0: In the name of the Father, and of the Son, and of the Holy Spirit.
1: Amen.
0: Our text is the Psalm for this day, Psalm 22, verses 22 to 31, which we have prayed together. I call your attention to the words of our text. You who fear the Lord, praise Him. All you offspring of Jacob, glorify Him, and stand in awe of Him, all you offspring of Israel. For He has not despised or abhorred the affliction of the afflicted, and He has not hidden His face from him, but has heard when he cried to Him. From you comes my praise in the great congregation. My vows will I perform before those who fear Him. The afflicted shall eat and be satisfied. Those who seek Him shall praise the Lord. May your hearts live forever. All the ends of the earth shall remember and turn to the Lord, and all the families of the nations shall worship before you. This is our text. To regard is to pay attention, give consideration, or have affection for someone. Give my regards to your family is a phrase you might hear. As I thought about the readings today, it struck me that the psalm for the day, this last portion of Psalm 22, tells us what God regards. It's summarized in verse 24. For He has not despised or abhorred the affliction of the afflicted, and has not hidden His face from him, but has heard when he cried to Him. God regards the afflicted. We see this in the opening chapters of Exodus, where it is recorded, and the people of Israel groaned because of their slavery and cried out for help. Their cry for rescue from slavery came up to God, and God heard their groaning, and God remembered His covenant with Abraham, with Isaac, and with Jacob. God saw the people of Israel, and God knew. This is what it is to know in the biblical sense, to feel for others. Or as the King James Version puts it, God had respect unto them. God knew their suffering, their need, their despair. These are the people commonly called losers. Now that's such a judgmental term that few but the most arrogant will use it in public. But people in the dating scene will often say, don't go out with him, he's a loser. Watch out for her, she'll just drag you down. Surely the corruption of our times is exhibited in the way we make friends and create community by the facile characterization of others in such ways. And notice that this attitude of condemnation is the opposite of God's attitude. For He is God of the oppressed, the overlooked, those who cry to Him in their need. This is why some thinkers, particularly Nietzsche, who proclaimed the death of God in the late 19th century, characterized Christianity as a slave.

0: slave's religion. Nietzsche said it was a religion of resentment with punishment and damnation for all who will not conform. Nietzsche preached the cult of the Superman, the Übermensch, who defied the common morality and made his own rules, might making right. His life is an illustration of that pride which comes before a fall, for he died at the turn of the century in a Swiss sanitarium for the insane of syphilis. However, mere suffering is not the sole qualification for God's regard. Our text says God has heard when he, the afflicted, cried to him. When we learn from our affliction that the world is beyond our control, when we realize we have no right to anything better, when we despair of our own powers, then God has regard. For he is above all a God of truth. It is not those who put the blame on others. It is not those who wallow in the attention their victimization brings them. It is not those who use their misfortunes to guilt or manipulate others. It is not those who demand of God things he has not promised who are regarded. But those who have been brought to the knowledge of their own utter dependence upon God, who cry to him, who pray. This matter of praying deserves attention. Prayer is characteristic of our religion, but prayer is not merely talking to God. The word pray means to ask. The asker is in a certain relationship with the one who is asked. Benjamin Franklin advised that those who move into a new community ask favors of his neighbors, which could easily be granted because this would create positive relationships among neighbors who felt good in giving small favors and enjoyed the reciprocal debt of social obligation. Asking God creates or affirms a relationship, our relationship of dependence. In truth, our very being depends on his divine will every moment of the day. So prayer is grounded in the deepest truth of creation and existence. Many of us live our lives oblivious of this truth. And the popular idea of God as a kind of Santa Claus who is relevant only for the holidays arises from this all too human condition. But when things fall apart, when suffering comes, when we have no options, then our eyes are open to the truth that it all depends on God, seeing as we are powerless without him. Thus, the psalm says, he has not hidden his face from him, but has heard when he cried to him. You may know the beginning of Psalm 22. My God, why have you forsaken me? These are the words of Christ spoken from the cross. Psalm 22 goes on to mention several other details that pertain to Jesus' suffering, the mocking of the onlookers, the piercing of hands and feet, the dividing of his garments and casting lots for his vesture. Surely the psalm is fulfilled in the suffering of the Son of God. This suffering was like no other, because Christ was a man like no other. He had no sin of his own. As Son of God, he was above the law and the requirements that humankind is heir to. But unlike all others in the race of Adam, he had no inherited sin or guilt. Yet he identified with the human race, both in his birth among us and in his baptism in the Jordan, where he stood in the place of every sinner. He gave his life as a ransom for many. He took all our guilt, the sins of the world, and went to his death. Under the crushing weight of justice, he endured being forsaken of God, suffering the pains of hell, the horror of eternal death, to redeem us. And in that extreme affliction, he cried out, not for himself, but for others, Father, forgive them, for they know not what they are doing. It is finished. And Father, into your hands I commit my spirit. And as it says in the psalm, the Father had not despised or abhorred the affliction of the afflicted, and he has not hidden his face from him, but has heard when he cried to him. Within 3 days, he was raised, delivered from death forever, and empowered to award the same victory to all who call upon him. At the cross itself, there was an afflicted one who called upon Jesus, a fellow sufferer. This man deserved his punishment and suffered justly, but he recognized the truth, rebuking the mocker, saying, "We indeed suffer justly the due reward of our crime, but this man has done nothing wrong. Jesus, remember me when you come into your kingdom." And Jesus did not despise the afflicted or abhor that dying thief, but heard when he cried to him, promising, "Truly, I say to you, today you will be with me in paradise." Having offered the sacrifice of his own body, and having shown himself alive by many proofs over 40 days following Easter, Jesus ascended into heaven to sit at the right hand of God. There he continues to plead on our behalf, holding up his pierced hands as he asks his Father not to hold our sin against us, but to forgive and bless each of us for whom he died. He is the afflicted one described in our psalm, whose cries and pleadings on our behalf are not ignored. But like the prayers we had on Ash Wednesday, we must follow our high priest, praying, confessing, pleading for ourselves and others that our sin might be forgiven and that we might be delivered from its power. This is why Jesus taught his disciples that they must follow him, taking up the cross, embracing whatever suffering God sends our way as opportunity for confession, prayer, consolation, and hope based on the resurrection. God promises affliction, but he also promises deliverance. We may see minor afflictions and deliverances in our temporal life, and these are our life of discipleship. But when the end of our earthly journey comes and the grave shuts us in, then we have achieved the victory. For then nothing more will touch us until the Lord returns to awaken us and bring us to the joyful assembly of all who have called on the name of the Lord and are delivered from every affliction. May the knowledge that God regards our cry to him in suffering bring you strength in the face of every fear, failure, and frustration, especially on that day of departure from this life. Amen.
1: Amen.
0: And may the peace of God that surpasses our understanding keep your hearts and minds in this true faith to life everlasting.
1: Amen.
0: Amen. The hymn of response is a paraphrase of Mary's Magnificat,

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I believe in one God, the Father.

0: Hello, folks. This is Martin Luther's Evening Prayer Radio announcer, Jim Warren, with a special announcement for our Martin Luther's Evening Prayer Radio listeners throughout America and the world. In a few weeks, we'll be at the July 17th to 23rd, 2026 Lutheran Church, Missouri Synod Convention in Phoenix, Arizona. Dr. Zile, Richard Zile, speaker of Martin Luther's Evening Prayer, has been nominated to serve as a college trustee. 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
1: And our dynamic announcer, Jim Warren.
0: Thank you. We will also have a few items to bless you. Prayer warriors will find a hymn in prayers against the seven deadly sins a huge, huge help.
1: We will have some oversized Bible bookmarks with the periods of Bible history on one side, and on the other, periods of church history, with hymns from the Lutheran service book from every period. This shows that our worship reflects the faith confessed in every century.
0: Every New Westerner who visits Phoenix in July needs to beware of solar exposure to avoid sunburn and skin cancer. So, be sure to visit the Martin Luther's Evening Prayer booth at the convention and get your ultraviolet meter. This here is a card about the size of your driver's license, and it has a circle that turns lavender when exposed to ultraviolet rays.
1: Many other vendors will have free samples of sunblock, but only we, as far as we know, will have the UV meter, which you can use not only in Arizona, but when you go home as well.
0: And of course, it has a QR code in the upper right-hand corner that will take your smartphone to the podcast version of Martin Luther's Evening Prayer with 300 episodes to download, as well as other programs like the reading of various psalms in three classic English translations.
1: Are you interested in Old Testament prophecies of Christ?
0: You can review two 80-page workbook devotionals called Christ the Lifesaver, written by Dr. Zile and Tim Boucher, and order one or both.
1: Does your pastor have a dog? Get him a bandana for his dog, a beautiful blue and white bandana with the Luther rose and the words, Preacher's Dog. We'll have about 200 to give away, and all you need to do is to give your name and email or other address.
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1: God be with you until we meet in Phoenix or beyond.
2: I thank you, my Heavenly Father, through Jesus Christ, your dear Son, that you have graciously kept me this day. And I pray that you would forgive me all my sins where I have done wrong, and graciously keep me this night. For into your hands I commend myself, my body and soul, and all things. Let your holy angel be with me, that the wicked foe may have no power over me. Amen. Then go to sleep at once and in good cheer.
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1: Hallelujah.
0: When she got in trouble.
1: Hallelujah.
0: It was good.
1: Hallelujah.

0: Some trust the government.
1: Yes, sir.
0: And some trust their armed forces.
1: Yes, sir.
0: But I've found out all of these things
1: yes,
0: will ultimately fail.
1: Yes, sir.

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But I want you to tell the world that I told you tonight

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Let me turn that around again. We're living in a day and time where everybody sings the name of God, but nobody wants to say the name of Jesus.

Listen. But I want to let you know, even when we take God for granted, what's so amazing about God is Paul says he does not treat us as our sins deserve. So that means that even in my imperfections, God is still perfect with his grace and his mercy. That's why I don't want people getting comfortable with praising the Lord just when the Lord gives them something.

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Feels like you cried your last tear. Not over. Not over. Not over. Not over. God has the final say. God has the final say. God has the final say. That said you wouldn't make it, but God has the final say. That said you won't be nothing, but God has the final say. That say you ain't going nowhere, you ain't about nothing.

You know, the Bible says in Psalm 27 and 13, David said, I had fainted, lest I had believed to see the goodness of God in the land of the living. And what we come to understand and know that even when it doesn't look good, it works for the good. To all those that are called according to his purpose, help me say,

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And every Sunday morning, he would always beg that choir director, said, "Listen, would you let me sing a song?" He said, "I got a song that I want to sing.

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When you get old, people will just push you on aside. But they went to church the next Sunday morning, and they noticed that the old man wasn't sitting in the corner. And they went on back to church that next Sunday morning, and they knew that the old man still wasn't sitting in the corner. They get worried now. And they went on back that next Sunday morning, and they knew that the old man still wasn't sitting in the corner.

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Finally, a voice just came down from heaven. Wait.

it be good. When we get there, what I like about it, there'll be no more senior choir, no more young adult choir, no more inspirational choir. But I'm talking about when we get there, everybody's gonna get together. No more jealousy, no more hatred, no more envy. 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But yeah, yeah, every day is gonna be something, yo. 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This thing getting good to me. Let me ask you something. 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

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All right. 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

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I'm talking about what God has done for you. Just take 10 more seconds, because for some of y'all, he's been better than that. It was not because of any goodness of your own, but he sent two watchmen called grace and mercy. And if it hadn't

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Falling in love with Jesus. Glory be to God.

He leads me beside still waters. He restoreth my soul. 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And sometimes, the soul doesn't get the notice. It has a hole in it due to things that's happened in the past, hurt, abuse, molestation. But we want to speak to you today and tell you that God wants to heal the hole in your soul. Some people's actions are not because their spirit is wrong, but it's because the past has left a hole in their soul. May this wisdom help you get over your past and remind you that God wants to heal the hole in your soul. I have my sister, Leandria, here. She's going to help me share this wisdom and tell this story.

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So I'm speaking for all of you listening, starting here, starting now. The things that hurt you in the past won't control your future.

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Why can you shout when you know you're being rebuked and scorned? And I tell them, out of all I've been through, I still have joy.

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you. 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Feels like you're down for the last count. It ain't over. Feels like you cried your last tear. Not over. Not over. 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Not over. God has the final say. God has the final say. God has the final say. That said you wouldn't make it, but God has the final say. That said you won't be nothing, but God has the final say. That say you ain't going nowhere, you ain't about

You know, the Bible says in Psalm 27 and 13, David said, I had fainted lest I had believed to see the goodness of God in the land of the living. And what we come to understand and know that even when it doesn't look good, it works for the good. To all those that are called according to his purpose, help me say,

Gospel 1440 AM is WMKM, Inkster, Detroit. Welcome back to the family.

Ele é dizer that I'm quiet and they could sing real way. And there was an old deacon there had been going to that church for a mighty long time. And every Sunday morning he would always beg that choir director to listen, would you let me sing a song? He said, I got a song that I want to sing.

y'all might not believe it, but when you get old, won't folks do you like that? When you get old, people will just push you on aside. But they went to church the next Sunday morning, and they noticed that the old man wasn't sitting in the corner. And they went on back to church that next Sunday morning, and they noticed that the old man still wasn't sitting in the corner. They get worried now. And they went on back that next Sunday morning, and they noticed that the old man still wasn't sitting in the corner. Somebody begin to ask questions about it. Has anybody seen the old man? Look at here. Has anybody heard from the old man? Finally, a voice just came down from heaven. Wait.

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When we get there, what I like about it, there'll be no more senior choir, no more young adult choir, no more inspirational choir. 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No more jealousy, no more hatred, no more envy. 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

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But I want y'all to know it makes me feel good to be able to stand here tonight. 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

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All right. 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

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I'm talking about what God has done for you. Just take 10 more seconds, because for some of y'all, he's been better than that. It was not because of any goodness of your own, but he sent two watchmen called grace and mercy. And if it hadn't been

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And I tell them, out of all I've been through, I still have joy.

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Feels like you're down for the last count. It ain't over. Feels like you cried your last tear. Not over. Not over. Not over. Not over. God has the final say. God has the final say. God has the final say. That said you wouldn't make it, but God has the final say. That said you won't be nothing, but God has the final say. That say you ain't going nowhere, you ain't about to.

You know, the Bible says in Psalm 27 and 13, David said, I had fainted lest I had believed to see the goodness of God in the land of the living. And what we come to understand and know that even when it doesn't look good, it works for the good. To all those that are called according to his purpose, help me say,

devil don't know what you're talking about. 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

what you're going through. Feels like you're down for the last count. It ain't over. Feels like you cried your last tear. Not over. Not over. Not over. Not over. God has the final say. God has the final say. God has the final say. That said you wouldn't make it, but God has the final say. That said you won't be nothing, but God has the final say. That say you ain't going nowhere, you ain't about nothing.

You know, the Bible says in Psalm 27 and 13, David said, I had fainted lest I had believed to see the goodness of God in the land of the living. And what we come to understand and know that even when it doesn't look good, it works for the good. To all those that are called according to his purpose, help me say,

Gospel 1440 AM is WMKM, Inkster, Detroit. Welcome back to the family.

Lady Princess, they had a choir there, and they could sing real well. And there was an old deacon there, had been going to that church for a mighty long time. Every Sunday morning, he would always beg that choir director, said, "Listen, would you let me sing a song?" He said, "I got a song that I want to sing.

sitting in the corner. And they went on back to church that next Sunday morning. And they looked at the old man still when sitting in the corner. They get worried now. And they went on back that day, next Sunday morning. And they know that the old man still wasn't sitting in the corner. Somebody began to ask questions about it. Did anybody seen the old man? Look at here. Is anybody heard from the old man? Finally, a voice just came down from heaven waiting.

it be good. When we get there, what I like about it, there'll be no more senior choir, no more young adult choir, no more inspirational choir. But I'm talking about when we get there, everybody's gonna get together. No more jealousy, no more hatred, no more envy. 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But every day is gonna be something, y'all. 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

atmosphere. The Lord is my light and my salvation.

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I'm talking about what God has done for you. Just take 10 more seconds, because for some of y'all, he's been better than that. It was not because of any goodness of your own, but he sent two watchmen called grace and mercy. And if it hadn't been for the grace of God, you should have been. If it hadn't

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Hallelujah.

Welcome to the Love in Action broadcast with Pastor George Houston. Christ calls us to love with actions and in truth. So get ready, because something's good is about to happen in your life.

0: This is Pastor George Houston. Welcome to the Love in Action broadcast. God has something good for you. Well, we've been actually looking at the blessings found in Deuteronomy chapter 28. We looked at that yesterday. And, you know, God really desires to bless his people. It is in his heart to see people walking in the blessings of God. But he gives us a choice. And in Deuteronomy chapter 28, he sets before us both a blessing and a curse. Actually, I said before us, it was literally before the nation Israel. When they were coming out of Egypt, they had not yet entered into the promised land. They received instructions and warnings that they could either be blessed or they would be cursed. And it was going to be dependent upon them. They could respond in obedience or they could become disobedient. If they were obedient, they would be blessed. If they were disobedient, they would be cursed. And so we looked yesterday at the blessings. Now, today, starting at verse number 15, we see the opposite of the blessing, which is the curse. And I do want to make a statement here. You know, there are certain individuals who are convinced that this whole chapter is really a prophecy upon African Americans, that we are the people that this is talking about, we're the true Israel, because these things that we see in this chapter, the cursed portions especially, happen to us. And because these things happen to us, then we must be, it's obviously true that we are Israel. Well, I don't want to argue with anyone, but that is error. That is not truthful. What we are seeing in the scripture is a word that was given by Moses to the people that he was bringing out of Egypt before they went into the land. And they are now responding with either a choice to be obedient or a choice to be disobedient. So here, the first part, we talked about the blessings. And I want you to see that the curses, they correspond to the blessing. Both of them take place in the land of Israel, not in a foreign land. They talk about people being carried away to foreign land, but they're carried away from Israel because the blessings took place in Israel and the obedience took place in Israel. It didn't take place in America. It wasn't talking about what happened here. The obedience was never a question here. It was always Israel. And so if the obedience took place there, then the disobedience took place there. And God gave them a word about that. They had other scriptures that spoke to it as well. But this 28th chapter, it really is prophetic and it speaks to what will actually take place. All of these curses that are written here, they actually came to pass at some point in the history of Israel. You can read about them in the scripture. You don't have to look for them in American slave trade and the history of the slave trade here. Similar things happened. I agree there were terrible, horrible things. People going to a strange land, serving people, you know, not having what they want. And I agree all these things happened. But he was talking about Israel. And if you read in the prophecies, you read, for instance, in Jeremiah, you'll see the fulfillment of these things in the land of Israel. So, going back, looking at what he speaks about these curses. First one that I want to look at is, it says you'll be cursed in the city and in the country. Now, the blessing was likewise, you'd be blessed in the city and the country, and it didn't really matter where you were at. You know, I said some people, they think you got to live in the city to be blessed. You can't be blessed if you're in the suburbs or in the country. And others think, well, you got to be in the suburbs or in the country. You can't be blessed in the city. The city's a cursed place. Well, God says it didn't matter. You can be blessed in either. You could be cursed in either. So it was a matter of obedience. But I do want you to see here that it says that you're going to be cursed in that 16th verse in the city or in the country. In other words, you can run, but you can't hide. If you are going to disobey God, you can't say, I'm going to leave this place and go to another place and I'm going to be blessed there because the curse is catching up to me here. It doesn't matter. You cannot run away you can't run away from your disobedience. When you've been disobedient, it's going to catch up to you. Verse number 18 says, the fruit of your womb will be cursed. Now, before, the fruit of the womb was blessed. You enjoyed your children, but now they're cursed. And you are continuing to see that God is just contrasting what he said about the blessing with the curse. He says, you will be cursed when you come in and when you go out, where before, if you obeyed, you were blessed when you went out or when you came in. Verse 20, the Lord will send on you curses, confusion, and rebuke in everything you put your hand to do until you are destroyed and come to certain ruin because of the evil you have done in forsaking him. This right here, I think when we are seeing this in our lives or if we see it in others, it should be a sign. If we're doing a spiritual checkup, where do I stand? Is the blessing on me or is the cursing on me? And my children, my family, my friends, people I know, I should be able to see. If you see people that everything they do, it just has disaster after disaster, then you need to be praying for them and you need to be talking to them about how are they getting along with God. I knew people that were atheists and they had a hard way. Their life was miserable and there was nothing you can tell them. They just didn't want anything to do with God. They would curse God. The very thought of God made them angry. And you still couldn't tell them anything. So when you see these kinds of things happening, you know this isn't natural. We want the blessings. And the blessings here, we're showing in the law that these things came about as a result of obedience. For us in the New Testament, we're not under the law. But because of the obedience of one man, we receive the blessings because of what Christ has done. And so our thing is to be in relationship with him and in submission and obedience to him. He's our guide. He's our shepherd. He's the one that leads us. Going on in Deuteronomy, it says, verse number 25, the Lord will cause you to be defeated before your enemies. You will come at them from one direction, but flee from them in seven. And you will become a thing of horror to all the kingdoms on earth. I think about here, this word, again, is not just to an individual, it's to a nation. But here you see the word kingdom was used. And so when you're talking about a kingdom is usually a collection of nations. It's multiple nations that would live in a kingdom. We would think about them as ethnic groups or tribes or people groups. But here you have Israel, a nation, being told that as a result of their disobedience, that they would be defeated when they encountered their enemies. And I can't help but think about this country we live in and how we have been embarrassed by things like Afghanistan and the pullout there, how that other nations looked up on us and other countries are wondering what has happened. Is the United States even reliable? So some of these things are individuals that you might speak about, but others are groups and nations. So I think about even us as African-American people, that we at one time were crying out to God for mercy. We cried out to him for help. We cried out to him for assistance. But then after many people began to do well, they have no time for God. They're their own God. You know, enough said there, but I just want to make sure that we can look and we can recognize the signs of the blessings and the cursing. It goes on and it says, the Lord will drive you and the king you set over your nation, unknown to you, to a nation unknown to you or to your ancestors. There you will worship other gods of wood and stone. Now, all these things came to happen during the captivity when Israel went into Babylon. And they were fulfilled. You know, one thing that would be, I would say this about Black Israel, the people that say this is talking to them. How could we trust the scriptures if we could not read about the fulfillment? If prophecies and things were said about the nation of Israel, and they never came to pass. But by us seeing them in scripture, we know that God is faithful and God is true, that he backs up his word. Verse number 38, it says, you will sow much seed in the field, but you will harvest little because locusts will devour it. This is talking about our finances, our accounts, how we prosper or don't prosper in the land that we're in. Here he's saying you are going to sow much seeds, but you're going to get little. You're not going to be able to have full barns like when you were blessed. Here you're going to lack. You're going to barely get by. And so if we are in that situation, if we never have enough, if things are always lacking, God wants to bring us into his blessings. He doesn't want us to be under the curse. And the curse, sometimes people don't always understand it, but the Bible says the curse does not causeless come. There's a reason why there is a curse. And I think the worst thing is to be under a curse and not to recognize it. You know, after all is said and done, he goes out and he says, in the morning you will say, if only it was evening. And the evening, if only it was morning. In other words, you're never satisfied. Things are never working out. You're always hoping for things to be better at some different time. All of these things, when we see them either in our lives or those around us, we can see that is part of the curse. And God wants his people not under the curse, but under the blessing. So I hope you stay tuned with me this week as we can look at the blessings. Tomorrow we're going to be talking about the blessings of Abraham.
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Welcome to the Love in Action broadcast with Pastor George Houston. Christ calls us to love with actions and in truth. So get ready, because something's good is about to happen in your life.

0: This is Pastor George Houston. Welcome to the Love in Action broadcast. You know, God has something good for you. Something good is about to happen in your life as you allow God to love on you. Today, I want to talk to you about something that I think is very pertinent to the times we live in. You know, when you are going through a financial experience, a financial shortage or hardship, there's a tendency to want to look at everything, check all of your bills. Am I doing something that I don't need to do? Am I buying certain services or, you know, spending money that I could be eliminating and saving those funds for another purpose? So sometimes we'll look at it. We would do an audit. And so I guess I would call this today an audit in sort of where you stand in the blessings of God. The blessings of God. You know, God wants to bless you. I believe most of us Christians, we believe that, we know that. In Deuteronomy chapter 28, this is a whole chapter given over to blessings and curses. Now, I want you to understand, God always gives us choices. He put the man in the garden, he gave him a choice. Jesus would look around at his disciples and ask, are you going to go too? He didn't force anybody. God does not force us to submit to his will. But in Deuteronomy 28, you have some verses here that really look at the blessings that God wanted to do to his nation, Israel. Now, we are not Israel. We're not under the Old Testament. We are under better covenant, better promises. But, you know, if it's better, then we should be able to look and see, well, what did they have? What was their standard? And what we have today should be better. It should be at least as good. We should not be looking at what they have and say, compared to what they had, we don't have that. We just aren't doing as well. That should not be the case. God wants to bless his people today. So if you're a child of God, then God wants to bless you. If you're not a child of God, he still wants to bless you. He wants you to be his child. So for those that have their Bibles, I'm going to be reading out of Deuteronomy chapter 28, beginning at verse 1. And I want you to hear what the Lord said through Moses to the nation Israel. If you fully obey the Lord your God and carefully follow all his commands I give you today, the Lord your God will set you high above all the nations of the earth. First thing I want you to see is that God told Israel, I am going to give you this promise that out of all the nations in the earth, you would be set high. You'll be above them. You won't have to look be looked down upon or to be held in low esteem by yourself or by others. But I will set you up on high. I will make you to be a blessing. Now, the word nation here is goy. And goy actually means people. We would think about it not necessarily as we say the United States is a nation. The United States is made up of many nations, many people, people from all across the world. So here it would have been like a family of tribes, a group of people. So we call it people or nations, but I just don't want you to get it mixed up with a country like the United States. These were to be a particular people. They had certain family lineages in common. They had a common family line. And so God was giving them this promise, and he was telling them certain things he was going to do for them if they obeyed him. He goes on and says in verse 2, all of these blessings will come on you and accompany you. The King James says overtake you if you will obey the Lord your God. God wants his blessings upon his people. He wants his people to be blessed. And he's not making it hard. He's not hiding how they're to be blessed. So let's look at some of these blessings. He says you'll be blessed in the city and you'll be blessed in the country. So sometimes people feel like, well, where I live determines whether or not I'm blessed. If I can move across the country, if I can go to another city, if I can move into the suburbs, or if I can move from the suburbs into the city, it's not where you live. In the city or in the country, God wants you blessed. And he goes on, he says, the fruit of your womb will be blessed. And that is talking about our children. I think we all want blessed children. We want our children to be blessed and to be able to enjoy life, not to have hardships in life, not to have a hard way. But we want them to be blessed. God wants them to be blessed. And he says, if you hearken to his word, they would be. The crops of your land and the young of your livestock, the calves of your herds and the lambs of your flock. So in other words, these were people that were in an agricultural society. They raised what they needed. Almost, even if you lived in a city, you would still have animals. You would still have like maybe donkeys. You might have your own goats, or maybe you might have some different chickens or whatever. Very seldom you wouldn't have any animals. So you would have these animals, but if you were in the country, you would definitely have them. Some people actually lived in the country, but they would have, they lived in the city, but they had land in the country that they would work. So you would live in the city, but you would go right outside the city, not very far, just outside the gates of the city, and you would have your farmland. You would have a family farm. And so you would have animals there as well as whatever you might have in the city. He goes on and says, your basket and your kneading trough would be blessed. Now, your basket is really talking about those things that you have on hand, those things that it's your current store. We think about it, what's in the cabinet, not necessarily our bank account so much, but what we have in just on hand. What is it that we have access to right now? So he's saying all of these things would be blessed. We would have an adequate store. We would have the resources we need. We would have our daily bread. Our needs would be taken care of. And he says you'll be blessed when you come in, and you'll be blessed when you go out. God wants to make your way prosperous. He wants you not to be moaning and groaning about how hard it is. Nobody knows the trouble I've seen. He doesn't want that to be your story. And he says that this is how you would get it. He says, the Lord will grant that your enemies who rise up against you will be defeated before you. They will come at you from one direction, but flee from you in seven. Now, I just think it's necessary for a moment to pause and to remember that this was said to a nation. See, we take a lot of times these scriptures that are meant for a group. Very, very few scriptures are meant to individuals. Most scriptures are written to a people, whether it's to a church or it's to a city or it's to a tribe, but it's meant for more than one. And so here, when he's talking about your enemies, don't just think about your enemy as a individual. You know, think about them, if you would, as it might be a group. It might be nations. You know, as the United States, we have enemies of this country. So for a nation, on a national level, we can compare these things and see, where do we fit? Where is God in the affairs of our nation? He goes on, the Lord will send a blessing on your barns and on everything you put your hand to. The Lord your God will bless you in the land he has given you. Now, the barns allow for the store. This would be, if you would, your bank account. This would be your investment. This would be your 501, your 401k, your 501, excuse me, your 401k or your retirement plans. So that's what he's talking about here. You would have a store. You would have adequate. You would be able to plan and then to see it come to pass. And the Lord will establish you as his holy people, as he promised an oath, if you keep the commands of the Lord your God and walk in obedience to him. Then all the people on earth will see that you are called by the name of the Lord, and they will fear you. The Lord will grant you abundant prosperity in the fruit of your womb, the young of your livestock, and the crops of your ground in the land he swore to give you. So God is promising that he will bless all that pertains to you in the land that he's given you. God has made promises and provisions. He brought you into the world, so you know there was a provision for you. And he says, in the land that I've given you, in the place that I've called you to be, he says, I will provide, I will bless you. And verse 12, the Lord will open the heavens, the storehouse of his bounty, to send rain on your land in season and to bless the works of your hand. You will lend to many nations, but will not borrow from them. In other words, God says there will be a sink in an agreement. I will not bring upon you disasters. I will not bring upon you the droughts. I will not bring upon you bad weather conditions. He says, I will have an open heaven. I will give you an open heaven. You'll be able to pray and to seek me for the rain in a season. You'll be able to receive what you need to prosper. The Lord will make you the head, not the tail, if you pay attention to the commands of the Lord your God that I give you this day and carefully follow them. You will always be at the top, never at the bottom. Do not turn aside from any of the commands I give you today to the right or to the left, following other gods to serve them. Now, I'm using this right here as a checkup. I want you to think about all of these promises here that were given to Israel, the nation Israel. And I want you to ask yourself, won't God do the same for us? Does he love us less than he loved the nation Israel? Well, it was talking to them. That was the nation, but what about us? We are a chosen generation, a royal priesthood, a holy nation, a peculiar people that we should show forth the praises of him who has called us out of darkness into his marvelous light. And he wants to shower down upon us his grace, his blessings, and his favor. So if in any of these things, if you seem to be lacking, if there is some discrepancies, then I want you to know that God wants to provide, that he wants to bless. He is not going to do any less now. In fact, the scripture says, he that did not withhold his own son, how shall he not with him also freely give us all things? So God wants you blessed. He wants you to be a blessing. So I pray, take this checkup and look at your situation as you consider the blessings of the Lord.
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don't like I know, scream at him. Tell him you don't know where he brought me from. You don't know where he brought me from.

was suppressed during the 2016 election. NFL players are demonized for exercising their right to protest. Racist incidents are on the rise across the American skies since Donald Trump has been elected president. The New York Times says that there is an atmosphere of intimidation and fear that is unquestionably real. Immediately after his election, incidents were recorded in schools all across America, in Pennsylvania, Minnesota, and here in Royal Oak, Michigan, where graffiti phrases were sprayed across the walls saying whites only, white America, and Trump train. They were sprayed to intimidate our colored children. CNN has just recently reported that according to two bipartisan Senate Intelligence Committee studies, that in 2016, the Russians posted on social media over 1,000 YouTube videos, 61,000 Facebook posts, 116,000 Instagram posts, and over 10,400,000 tweets aimed at helping the Republicans and Donald Trump get elected. And the largest portion of these were directed at suppressing the black vote, planting false statements and pictures of abusive police encounters, all to discourage black voter involvement. All of this causes each of us to ask, where is God? Where is the church? Does God see what's happening? Does he care? Is my faith in vain? Will evil win and prove that all we hold sacred is just a fallacy or a myth? The word of our God speaks to us in times of despair and wickedness, in times of oppression. Hear God speak when he talks to us in Isaiah the 43rd chapter. But now, thus says the Lord that created thee, O Jacob, and he that formed thee, O Israel. Fear not, for I have redeemed thee. I have called thee by my name. Thou art mine. When thou passest through the waters, I will be with thee. And through the river, they shall not overflow thee. And when thou walkest through the fire, thou shalt not be burned, neither shall the flames kindle up against thee. He speaks to us in Joshua chapter 1 verse 5 when he says, as I was with Moses, so shall I be with thee. I will not fail thee nor forsake thee. In Hebrews he says, I will never leave thee nor forsake thee. Celebrating Martin Luther King Day reminds us that God is faithful and that he has brought us from a mighty long way. Celebrating Martin Luther King Day reminds us that he was a minister of the Most High God, teaching, preaching the words of the God of salvation. He was not a politician, a motivational speaker. He was more than just a civil rights leader. He was first and most of all chosen by God to be a light in a time of darkness, a voice crying in the wilderness, shouting what thus says the Lord. He didn't just make speeches. He preached the unadulterated word of God. He preached the precepts, the ordinances, the commandments, the judgments, the edicts of Jehovah our God. He was a disciple of the God of love and justice, the God of grace and mercy, the God who loves us and made us just a little lower than the angels and crowned us with glory and honor. Reminds us that we are fearfully and wonderfully made. Celebrating Martin Luther King Jr. Day reminds us that it's through the Lord
towards mercy that we are not consumed. Because his compassions fail not. They are new every morning. Great is thy faithfulness. In him we have our hope. Celebrating Martin Luther King June Day reminds us that we are the people that overcame Nixon's benign neglect, Reagan's years of greed and uncaring, Bush's lies of weapons of mass destruction, and the disaster of New Orleans from Rita and Katrina, and we're still here, and we will be here, and Trump. Celebrating Martin Luther King Jr. says to us that we can make it. You see, we're the descendants of slaves in a land where it was illegal for us in some cities to walk the streets on Saturday afternoon after noontime so that the white folks didn't have to see our faces. We were denied the right to buy houses that we could afford. It was against the law to teach us how to read. We were made to sit in the back of the bus and to come in the back door of the restaurant. Because even though we just wanted to eat a sandwich, we couldn't even sit at the lunch counter. Celebrating Martin Luther King Day reminds us that God is our refuge and strength and a very present help in a time of trouble. Our foreparents didn't have the ability to work from 9 to 5. They worked from KC in the morning to KC at night. And by God's grace, we've become mayors and directors of bus lines and owners of restaurant franchises in the same cities that denied us our rights. Great is his faithfulness. You see, we're builders and bankers, accountant, architects and artists. We're lawyers and farmers and teachers. We're secretaries, scientists and statisticians. Our children and grandchildren can be pharmacists and physicians and planners, politicians, and even presidents. Celebrating Martin Luther King Day remind us what he believed and how he lived his beliefs. Remind us that he was a preacher of the gospel, the good news of Jesus Christ. He preached and lived what he believed. Preach about love and faith, righteousness, justice, and peace in the Holy Spirit. Amen. Preach about bearing one another's burdens and salvation by faith in Jesus Christ alone. As a preacher of the gospel, he believed that we have a duty to preach the word in season and out of season, to reprove, rebuke, exhort with all long suffering and teaching. He believed Ezekiel 33, where God said, when I say unto the wicked, O wicked man, thou shalt die, if thou dost not speak to warn the wicked from his ways, that wicked man will die in his iniquity, but his blood I require at your hands. You see, I went back to read some of the sermons of Martin Luther King in order to remember the messages that God gave him to inspire a nation and to touch the hearts of America. Sermons like A Knock at Midnight. Sermons like Loving Your Enemy. Sermons like Answering a Perplexing Question. And sermons like Shattered Dream. And I found that he preached from Amos chapter 5. And God says, take thou away from me the noise of thy song. For I will not hear your melodies of thy string instruments. But let justice roll down like waters and righteousness like a mighty stream. He preached from Matthew 5. Christ
shalt love thy neighbor and hate thy enemy. But I say to you, love your enemy, bless them that curse you, do good to them that hate you, and pray for them which despitefully use you and persecute you, that you may be the children of your Father which is in heaven. Dr. King preaches from Matthew chapter 10. Behold, I send you forth as sheep in the midst of wolves. Be ye therefore wise as a serpent, but harmless as a dove. But be aware of men, for they will deliver you up to councils, and they will scourge you in their synagogues. He comes from Romans 5 that says, therefore, being justified by faith, we have peace with God through our Lord Jesus Christ, whom also we have access by faith into his grace, wherein we stand and rejoice in the hope of the glory of God. Not only so, but we glory in tribulation, knowing that tribulation worketh patience. Patience, experience, and experience hope. And hope maketh not ashamed, because the love of God is shed abroad in our hearts by the Holy Ghost, which is given unto us. For when we were yet without strength, in due time Christ died for the ungodly. Dr. King preached about the fierce urgency of now that stood as an impetus for social change. He said all men are caught in an inescapable network of mutuality, tied to a single garment of destiny. I can't be what I ought to be until you are what you should be. You will never be what you ought to be until I am what I ought to be. In his book, The Strength of Love, it says, he sought to integrate have the integration of the eternal and the temporal. He sought the integration of the spiritual and the intellectual. In his address in 1967 to the anti-war group, clergy and laity concerned, Dr. King said, when I speak of love, I'm not speaking of some sentimental

Testament laws and the Old Testament ordinances, and they knew what is called the Shema, which is found in Deuteronomy, the 6th chapter, which says, "Hear, O Israel, the Lord our God is one Lord. And thou shalt love the Lord thy God with all thy heart, with all thy soul, and with all thy might." They knew the 10 moral laws, which we call the Decalogue. And they knew the 613 ceremonial laws found in Leviticus, which is also called the Mosaic Law. Now Christ is nearing the end of his earthly ministry, and he gives his disciples a new law, a new commandment, one that covers the whole 613 commercial laws. He says, "This is my commandment, that you love one another as I have loved you." What Christ is saying is, be in me as I am in you. I am in my Father, and you in me, and I in you. Dr. King knew that. He also knew that if a man be in Christ, he's a new creature. All things have passed away, and all things become new. And all things are of God, who has reconciled us by to himself by Christ Jesus our Lord. Which means old thoughts don't control us anymore. Old traps don't snare us anymore. Old habits don't entice us anymore. Our prayer life is deeper. Our worship is deeper. Our appreciation for life is deeper. Our relationships in life is deeper. Our understanding of God's grace and mercy in our lives is deeper. Dr. King didn't just give us a hope for a better job, a larger home, a great opportunity. He preached the gospel of our Lord and Savior Jesus Christ. His life embodied the 15th chapter of St. John. To abide, to remain in the love of Christ. To remain in the words of Christ. To perform those agape love deeds that glorify our Father through Christ. To be ready to sacrifice our time, our talents, our finances, and our body if it has to be for Christ. You see, Dr. King paid full price for his ministry. Before he was given a Nobel Peace Prize, before Time Magazine named him Man of the Year in 1963, he led the 1955 Montgomery bus boycott march, and he also marched across the South for freedom and justice. He was the moral voice behind the passing of the 1964 Civil Rights Act, the 1965 Voters' Rights Act, and the 1968 Fair Housing Act. Dr. King preached against what he called the triple evils of poverty. Poverty, racism, and war. You see, for his ministry, he was beaten. He was kicked. He was rejected by the leadership of his own Baptist church. He was jailed. He was denigrated. He was stabbed by a deranged black woman in New York. His home was bombed in Montgomery. He was stoned in Chicago. And later he was shot and killed in Memphis. Some people think it's easy being a preacher. Too many young preachers just want to see a name in life, see a name in TV. They want to see an image in a newspaper. But to be a true preacher of the gospel, true preacher of the word of the living God, to be a missionary or a deacon or a Christian worker,

0: and your bills tell you you don't make enough money. People don't understand the cost of the oil in our master box. So what does celebrating Martin Luther King Day really mean? First, reminds us that as believers of the Most High God, we are commanded to love one another as Christ loved us, and that our actions, our thoughts, and our deeds are all for the glory of God. Secondly, celebrating Martin Luther King Day reminds us what God has already done. We serve a God that loves us, cares for us, has plans for our lives if we trust and obey Him. He saved us so that we can do great things here on this earth in His name. So trust Him, praise Him, yield to Him, hear Him as He speaks to you. He is the God of our salvation. He is more powerful than any president, smarter than any smartphone, wiser than Einstein, and has more money than Trump. Thirdly, reminds us of who is our God. Our God is loving and merciful. He forgives sinners and heals the sick. He delivers the captives. He defends the feeble and saves the lost. Our God is a light to our pathway and a lamp to our footsteps. Our God sticks closer than a brother, is nearer than your next breath, and He neither sleeps nor slumbers. Our God leads you by still waters in the midst of your storms. Our God restores your soul when you think that all hope is gone. Our God comforts you in the face of all evil, walks with you even through the valley of the shadow of death. Jeremiah says in Lamentations 3, Lord is my portion, says my soul. Therefore will I hope in Him. So fourthly, celebrating Martin Luther King Jr. Day reminds us that Christ is our hope. When you think God has forgotten you, doesn't see what's happening in Washington, also remember who it was that made a way for Martin Luther King Jr. and our parents and our grandparents, for mama and grandmama and great-grandmama and big mama and all our mamas, for it was by His grace and mercy. So on this Martin Luther King Day, remember that Christ still is our help, still our provider, still our protector, still the Lord and Savior of our lives. For His mercy is everlasting and endures forever. They are new every morning. Great is His faithfulness. He is our eternal hope. I thank God. I thank God for His grace. I thank God for His mercy. Hope is built on Him who was Adam's redeemer. like Dr. King, we must learn how to abide in the love of Christ.
1: Yes.
0: It tells us to remain in the words of Christ.
1: Yes.
0: To perform the deeds of agape love that glorify our Father through Christ.
1: Yes.
0: And to be ready to sacrifice our time, our talents, our finances, even our bodies to the gospel of Jesus Christ. And to remember who is our God and who is our hope. My text, St. John 15, chapter 8, verse 12.

0: my Father glorified, that you bear much fruit. This is my commandment, that you love one another as I love you. To God be the glory. Let us pray. Oh, precious Savior, our God, Master, and Friend, we just thank you, Lord. Thank you for letting us come down from generation to generation to generation to be here today, Lord. We look back and see grandparents that weren't allowed to read. Now, Lord, stand here at an age where I can look forward and see my grandchildren going to the best universities in America, all because of your grace and mercy. Lord, help us never to forget that it was you who was our hope, you who was our sacrifice, you who loved us, who healed us, and moved injustice out of our way. We thank you, Lord. We thank you for Martin Luther King and all who marched with him, all who prayed for him, and all who stood by him. Lord, help us not forget to fight. Help us not to get lazy in our fight. Help us not get fearful in our fight. Trump is just another man. We'll move him out the way too. We just thank you because you are our God. And you will not forsake us. And you have always been faithful to your children. We thank you, Jesus. We praise you, Jesus. We thank you. Be with us as we leave this place and go back to our homes. Let us remember what we've heard. Let us live what we heard. Let us teach our children what we heard, that they too may understand they're part of a long chain and just another link to bring us to the promised land. This is our prayer in the precious name of your Son, our Savior, Jesus Christ. Let God's people say amen. Amen.
1: I'm so sorry, but I've come to the end of my time. I pray that you've been blessed by this week's lesson. If you have not accepted Christ as your personal Lord and Savior, please join with me in this prayer. Dear Lord, our Father, come to you today knowing that there is something missing in my life that only you can provide. In the past, I've failed to do your will, follow your way, and to give myself to you. Today I accept your Son Jesus as my Savior, surrendering my life to you. Lead me by your Holy Spirit. Show me your will and purpose for my life, and I will follow you all the days of my life. This I pray in the precious name of Jesus. Amen. If you prayed this prayer with me, welcome to the household of faith. 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

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Welcome back to the family.

Good morning. This is Bella, and this is The Question. It's the question that drives you. It's the questions that we ask ourselves every day. We're searching for answers because some of us have come to a crossroad and may be hesitant on making choices due to conflict, uncertainty, or fear. The answers are everywhere, even within you. Glad you chose to tune in for today's segment, Don't Be the Stereotype. And I'm speaking to my African-American ladies. Let's talk about what stereotypes are attached to the black woman. The black woman is loud, has an attitude, aggressive, hard, masculine, angry, and even broken. Some may believe before they open their mouth, they're being judged because of those stereotypes. People may look a little longer, judging every word that comes out of your mouth. Sometimes the conclusion has been reached without the benefit of the doubt. Make no mistake that all eyes are on you, how you respond, how you move, what octave is being used. They look at your facial expressions, your hand movements, the tone of your voice, the roll of your eyes. All little things are being watched because society has been taught and adopted what they believe is the makeup of the black woman. However, this is an attempt to identify certain behaviors amongst black women. I choose to speak about black women's behavior because I have not only seen unfavorable behavior, but I have displayed it. I was raised in a household that displayed anger, hurt, suffering, confusion, abuse, jealousy, and hate, and there were occasions when those behaviors were inflicted onto others. I became the product of my upbringing. I became the typical black woman with an attitude. This is an observation that stems back to when the black woman was a black girl, as when we were black daughters and sisters. What can some of us identify as the issue or the foundation of why we are sometimes the stereotype? Do some of us come from a household where the mother was the stereotype? Have some of us as girls adopted that behavior? Or have some of us identified what they called an attitude and steered away from it? For many years, I did not like to hear the word attitude used towards black women, because it was commonly used as a negative connotation to describe our character. How many of you have experiences when you disagreed with someone and they would say, "I'm not going to argue with you"? There's no yelling, cursing, or interruption. However, they place their hand in the stereotype jar to pull out something they believe is typical of the African-American woman, sometimes in the attempt to manipulate, control, and distort the conversation, and look for others to agree, because all we know is that that's the attitude of the black woman, right? You can choose to react, you can choose to respond, or you can choose to walk away and know that no response is a response. But when you lose control, you lose credibility, and there's no prize in reacting to an individual that uses contention as a way of dominating a conversation. So choose to be in control of your communication and maintain emotional maturity. Don't be the woman with the attitude. Don't be the angry woman or the loud woman. Simply remain calm. In the movie The Golden Child, Eddie Murphy is given a glass of water while on the path to retrieve a dagger and told not to spill it. When he finally reaches the dagger, it's surrounded by fire. When he reaches for it, the fire gets higher. He says, "What am I doing wrong?" Aha. So he drank the water and the fire went away. A metaphor that taught me that the fire that needs to be extinguished is within. Would you agree that some arguments are born of self-preservation? The need to be right or to get your point across. Having a valid point is not enough, but how you deliver it can be its balance and allow the other party to listen, understand, and even appreciate your position. And they don't have to agree. It is time for the emotional mind to advance more towards one of acknowledgement, control, and awareness. Dorothy in The Wizard of Oz had the ability to go home at any time,
All she had to do was click her heels 3 times. It was within her all along, and it's within you. The ability to change or to achieve what you desire. Don't strip yourself of the power to progress because of the noise you create when you lose control. Change the dynamic of the interaction, even if that person is aggressive. People have been known to mimic what they witness. If you shout, they may shout. If you stomp, they may stomp. And if you remain calm, it's a big possibility they will also remain calm. Throwing a brick at someone because they hit you with a pebble doesn't make sense. And it doesn't justify aggression towards someone because they made you angry. Ladies, don't use disrespect as a justification. They're not victimizing you. Women tend to react with how they feel because they see the world according to how they see themselves. Therefore, you go into protection mode to defend your point of view, your ego, your honor, and the respect you believe you're due. Not realizing that once you engage in uncontrolled behavior, you are diminishing those elements from yourself. If peace is what you want, then make sure every action supports that. How can you want something you did not secure to begin with, or something you failed to give yourself? You become the stereotype when you engage in behavior that supports it. Listen, forgive, love yourself, and don't give up loving others because someone failed to love you. Stop emasculating men because they didn't choose you, or they did not keep you, or save you, or make you happy. That which hurts you grows into what they call an attitude. Display yourself in a manner that represents the value you place on yourself. A short, insignificant encounter should not define you due to a poor display of character. Some of you have witnessed an incident when a woman is arguing with a man over, let's say, a lane change, and all sense and sensibility has left the scene. It takes seconds for the momentum to increase to a level of no control, but it only takes a thought to drive away. It's a shame to witness a woman yell, curse, and emasculate a man because he crossed into her lane without signaling. Women, think about your sons, your fathers, and your brothers, and ask yourself, is it appropriate for a woman to threaten them? This is not about equality. You're not diminishing your worth by merely walking away. The best thing to do is to calm down and give that person the opportunity to think about what they did. You can't make anyone hear you, agree with you, or feel what you're feeling. If you believe so, then you have a control issue. When you demand that someone listens to you, you may become dangerous, a threat, and unstable. Instead, try leaving an impression that you have a valid point of view that deserves their consideration. Because if you don't, eventually, it will escalate, and you may say or do something you will regret. If the energy is toxic, then the outcome will mimic that. Nothing is being heard because both parties are fighting for their ego. That's breeding ground for insults, vulgar language, vindictive language, blaming language, and hurtful language. Ladies, when a man tells you they don't want to talk, end the conversation. When a man tells you he wants to leave, get out of his way. When a man wants to talk, try listening. And when a man speaks, don't interrupt. Even if you believe he's wrong, foolish, or unfair, let him finish his statement. Remember, you want to keep the peace, right? You want equality, too. But that's a door that swings both ways. Choose your words wisely to show respect. Remove the mindset that supports you as the judge and jury of whether that man has a right to express himself. Some of us were not taught as children conflict resolution because our parents were never taught. Some of you were never taught how to have grace in the time of opposition or taught to be humble or let go. How many of you men hesitate to return home because your woman is angry and argumentative because she feels upset? Some of you women can use a dose of diplomacy when addressing a man. There's a difference between a man and woman, and science supports that. Difference doesn't mean inequality. Difference does not mean devaluation. Is there a movement of self-correct or a movement to deflect?
Do you blame men because you refuse to see where you contributed to your own demise? Anger, disappointment, dissatisfaction, pain, and downfall? Women will quickly recognize their accomplishments, but overlook their failures. Some women will use disappointments to fuel their success, but use none of that to heal their hearts. Before you judge anyone, judge yourself. Have accountability for how things turn out. Blaming others will harden your heart and create a disposition that others call an attitude. Try consciously changing the outcome. Like in the movie Groundhog Day, the main character was miserable, experiencing the same day every morning. Eventually, he took what he hated and changed it, but was only able to do that once he decided he no longer wanted to be unhappy every day. Women, stop living in Groundhog Day, experiencing the same outcome with every person you encounter. You carry over toxic, victimizing behavior that spills over into the experiences you have with men, friends, co-workers, relatives, and strangers on the road. Some of you have received advice from bitter women that were the product of failed marriages or relationships. Their agenda may be to add you to the unhappy single black woman's club, not to lift you up in hopes that your relationship with others will be productive. Sometimes women see the signs that if they react to another's action, it will only lead to an argument. But what do? Walk into it anyway. Then want to collect an audience of supporters when the other person yells back, curses, or in some occasions, attacks. Women are quick to announce when a man matches their energy, but overlook how they contributed to the escalation. Just like there's a movement of women demanding equality, there's a movement of men demanding equality as well. Have we heard that men should not hit women? Women don't hit men. We've heard men should not be aggressive towards women. Women, don't be aggressive towards men. Women are to be respected, cherished, and honored. Women, respect, cherish, and honor men. Not just your man, but all men. African American women do not want to be mistreated by other races on the basis of prior bad experiences, but black women have mistreated black men because of their bad experiences in the past. Men, be careful of women that are confrontational towards men in your company. That woman is dangerous and can get you hurt or killed. Women should understand that it's not their place to argue with a man while in your presence. Let him decide how to handle the situation. He may decide to address the other man

0: keep the peace you want. Speak words that motivate that person to be of assistance. Gain alliances, not enemies. I promise you'll feel better. Others are watching, including your children. Be that example. Mothers, be mindful when you excoriate a man in front of your sons. That may influence how he deals with women and how he allows women to deal with him. Mothers, be mindful of your daughters witnessing how you treat men, especially their father. Is that setting the foundation of how she treats a man? And are you making it hard for a man to accept her as his wife and mother of his children? And most of all, are you creating another black woman with an attitude? Thank you for tuning in. If you would like to leave comments, please do so by email, thequestionwithbella@gmail.com, or on Instagram at thequestionwithbella. Till next time, ladies and gentlemen, this is The Question with Bella every Tuesday at 10 a.m. Take care.
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Good morning, Detroit. Good morning, Michigan. And good morning to everyone listening across the country. Welcome to the very first edition of the Protection Report. Before I introduce myself, before I talk about insurance, before I talk about policies, premiums, deductibles, claims, or coverage, I want to ask one question. And don't answer it too quickly. If you didn't make it home tonight, who would have to rebuild their life tomorrow? Your husband, your wife, your children, your parents, your business partner. Who pays the mortgage? Who replaces your income? Who keeps the business running? Who pays for college? Who continues to plans for you to you intended to complete? You protect the dreams you were supposed to be there to finish. Those aren't comfortable questions, but they are necessary questions, because after spending more than two decades investigating accidents, injuries, claims, liability, and catastrophic losses, I've learned something. Life does not send a calendar invitation before it changes. An automobile accident doesn't make an appointment. A house fire doesn't check your schedule. A lawsuit doesn't ask whether your liability limits are sufficient. A disability doesn't wait until you save enough money. A death certainly doesn't ask whether your family is financially prepared. Life happens. The question is, what happens next? We buy insurance, we pay for insurance, we renew insurance. We compare insurance, we advertise insurance, and yes, sometimes we complain about insurance. But here's the question. How many of us actually understand our insurance? Do you know what's covered? Do you know what's excluded? Do you understand your deductible? Do you know how much liability protection you have? If your home suffered a catastrophic loss, do you understand how your policy responds? What happens if someone hits you and doesn't have enough insurance? If you couldn't work tomorrow, what replaces your income? And if you didn't make it home tonight, what happens financially to everyone who depends upon you? Which brings me to perhaps the biggest question we're going to ask on this program. Are you actually protected, or do you simply have a policy? Because those are not necessarily the same thing. A policy is something you purchase. Protection is something you plan. And that is where the Protection Report begins. I want you to remember these words. You're going to hear them often. Every policy has a promise. Every promise deserves to be understood. Welcome to the Protection Report. I'm your host, Calvin Carey, insurance agent, insurance coach, advisor, advocate, certified life coach, agency owner, and co-author of the book called The Change. And for more than two decades, as an

0: investigator working in the world where insurance, law, accident, injuries, and people's lives collide. But my greatest qualification for this conversation isn't a title. It's what I've seen. For more than 20 years as an investigator, I didn't simply read about accidents. I investigated them. I didn't simply study personal injury cases. I met people living through them. I worked alongside attorneys. I investigated liability. I interviewed people. I listened to families. And I saw what happens when an ordinary day suddenly becomes an extraordinary crisis. I saw what happened after the accident, after the ambulance, after the police report, after the hospital, after the funeral, and after everyone else went home. Because eventually, the phone stops ringing. The food people brought over runs out. Friends return to their lives. Family members return to work. But the mortgage, it keeps coming. The car payment, it keeps coming. Tuition, it keeps coming. The electric bill, it keeps coming. Life continues when your life has been turned upside down. And that's when insurance stops being a commercial. That's when the policy becomes more than paper. That's when the promise written inside the contract matter. That's when protection becomes real. Over the years, I've heard different versions of the same statements. I thought we were covered. I didn't know that wasn't included. I thought my employer's life insurer was enough. And then there's the sentence that stayed with me. Nobody ever explained it to me. Think about that. Nobody ever explained it to me. Maybe people don't simply need more insurance. Maybe people need more education about insurance. Maybe people need someone willing to slow down the conversation, remove the jargon, explain the option, ask better questions, and help them understand protection before the claim. Not after, before. And that is exactly why this program exists. Beginning today, I want to introduce something that will become part of the protection report. I call it the four questions of protection. Whenever you're renewing your insurance, your finances, or your family's protection strategy, ask yourself these four questions. What am I protecting? Are you protecting your family, your home, your income, business, retirement, assets, legacy? Two, what am I protected from? An accident, a fire, a lawsuit, disability, death, theft, a catastrophic financial loss. Three, how much protection do I actually have? Not what I think I have, not what someone told me 5 years ago. What does my policy actually say? And finally, four, what is the gap? That's the big one. Where is the gap? Because sometimes the greatest financial risk isn't what you know. It's what you don't know you don't know. So, good. I'm glad you do, but having insurance doesn't automatically mean you're properly protected. So let me make something clear. I'm not here to convince you that you need more insurance. I'm not here to determine whether the insurance you already have will do what you believe it will do. That's completely a different question. And if you tell me, Calvin, nothing has happened to me in 20 years, that's wonderful. I hope nothing happens for another 20 years. But yesterday's good fortune doesn't eliminate tomorrow's risk. In fact, you may have more to protect today than you did 20 years ago. And if you say, Calvin, I can't afford more insurance, then let's begin by not buying anything. Let's begin with understanding what you already have. Then determine which risks you can reasonably absorb yourself and which risks you could financially, which risk can financially devastate you. That's not selling. That's risk management. And that brings me to this principle you're going to hear repeatedly on this program. Know your agent. Think about this. 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And the financial decisions that determine what happens when life doesn't follow the plan. But we're going to go beyond insurance because we talk about protecting people's lives without talking about life. Talking about responsibility, family, money, preparation, purposes, relationships, and legacy, that's where the life coach in me enters the conversation. Because insurance may help protect your assets, but wisdom helps protect your decisions. And every week we're going to talk about our signature segment, our quote of the day, because wisdom should accompany information, our word of the day, one concept that helps make complicated subjects understandable, and then one of my favorite parts of the program, let's talk about it. That's when you become part of the Protection Report. Your questions, your experiences, your situations, your concerns, your stories. Maybe your auto premium increased and nobody explained why. Let's talk about it. Maybe you don't know whether you have enough life insurance. Let's talk about it. Maybe you're buying a home for the first time, approaching retirement, starting a business, sending a child to college, caring for aging parents, building wealth, or thinking about your legacy you're leaving behind. Let's talk about it. Because chances are, if you're asking the question, someone listening right now is wondering that exact same thing. And I want you to remember this. The greatest financial tragedies don't always begin with an accident. 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We're going to find out together every week. And because I'm a life coach, occasionally you're going to get some homework. Here's your first assignment. 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Don't change anything. Don't buy anything. Just look. Then ask yourself, what am I protecting? What am I protecting it from? How much protection do I actually have? And where is the gap? Write down these three things you don't write down at least three things you don't understand and bring those questions to the Protection Report. Because where you're going to turn to confusion, into understanding, into confidence, and confidence into better decisions. And I want to say something especially to all those listening beyond Michigan. This message isn't limited by a city or a state line. Protection is a national conversation. Families everywhere have questions because business owners everywhere face risks. 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So wherever you're listening, if this message resonates with you, I want to hear from you. 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Every policy has a promise. Every promise deserves to be understood. And today, we begin. I'm Calvin Carey, your host. I'm signing off. I look forward to hearing from you guys. And this is the beginning of something wonderful. And let's make it happen. Bye for now.
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Uh-huh. Yeah.

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We gotta move on. We gotta move on.

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0: Revelation 6 and 9 says, be not weary in well-doing, for in due season you shall reap if you faint not. So the only reason that the enemy attacks you with the spirit of weariness, literally trying to destroy your faith, is because you're doing well. So
1: 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Welcome back to the family.

He leads me beside still waters. He restoreth my soul. When you become a believer, your spirit is made right. And sometimes, the soul doesn't get the notice. It has a hole in it due to things that's happened in the past. Hurt, abuse, molestation. But we want to speak to you today and tell you that God wants to heal the hole in your soul. Some people's actions are not because their spirit is wrong, but it's because the past has left a hole in their soul. May this wisdom help you get over your past and remind you that God wants to heal the hole in your soul. I have my

It is so. Amen. And when we pray, we want to end that with a declaration, a decree. So I'm speaking for all of you listening, starting here, starting now. The things that hurt you in the past will control your future.

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Welcome back to the family.

Greetings. God bless you out there in Radio Land. Welcome to Life in the Word. This is 2025, and I greet you with the wonderful, mighty name of Jesus. We're just going to praise God and invite His presence here. Truly, we thank God for His presence. Those of you who are listening, just lift your hands and praise the Lord. Jesus is here.

We thank God for the presence of Jesus Christ. He's here right now. I know some of you can feel him. Oh, I just lift my hands and praise the Lord. Oh, his presence is here. There's a heavy anointing for this broadcast today.

Praise the Lord, praise the Lord. Well, praise the Lord. Those of you who have your Bibles, turn to Matthew, the 18th chapter, and the 20th verse. And this is a promise from our Lord and Savior, Jesus Christ. Again, we're in Matthew, the 18th chapter, and the 20th verse. And it reads, "For where two or three are gathered together in my name, there am I in the midst of them." Thank you, Holy Spirit. Again, Matthew 18, verse 20. For where two or three are gathered together in my name, there am I in the midst of them. Hallelujah. This verse is a promise to the church. This is a promise to you. This encourages you to gather together with your friends and family and those people who are naming the name of Jesus. Gather together in his name. Don't assemble in anybody else's name. But Jesus said, if you gather together in his name, he said he would be in the midst. And even now, as I preach this message to you over the airways, Jesus Christ is in our midst. Now, I'm going to ask you a question. Since you're listening, are you gathered together on the radio, on the other side of the radio, in the name of Jesus? I am here to meet you in the name of Jesus. If you want to meet with me in the name of Jesus, then Jesus Christ is in our midst. I want you to know that there's no distance in God. There's no distance. He is where you are, and he's where I am. I feel the presence of God right now. There's a scripture that says, the hand of the Lord is not shortened that it cannot save. Hallelujah. God's arm is long, the long arm of salvation. He can reach you wherever you are. Hallelujah. We're going to be going to the throne of grace, and we're going to be praying for different situations. Amen. Hallelujah. We're just going to let the music play. We're just going to get into an atmosphere of prayer because we know Jesus Christ is here. And we're going to let the Holy Spirit lead on what to pray for. Hallelujah.

We're going to be rebuking the spirit of infirmity. Those of you listening, wherever your infirmity is, lay hands on that infirmity right now, and I join with you in prayer, Jesus Christ, His name being here, His presence being here, and we rebuke infirmity now, and we cast the spirit of infirmity out. And the Bible says that as the Lord would raise you up, He would also forgive your sin. Hallelujah. The Lord is healing right now. I feel the healing virtue of God. Wherever you're sick, wherever there's an illness, begin to rebuke it in the name of Jesus and claim the healing power of the Lord in your life. The scripture that you can stand on is Isaiah 53:5, which states, He was wounded for my transgressions, He was bruised for my iniquities. The chastisement of my peace was upon Him, and with His stripes I am healed. Just begin to thank God. There's a healing anointing going forth in this broadcast right now. Hallelujah. There's somebody standing in proxy for someone else who's sick. You're not sick, but you're standing in proxy for someone else who's sick. Just begin to send the word. Hallelujah. Jesus healed the centurion's servant by sending the word. And Jesus said, greater works shall we do. So right now, I join with you in your faith, and we send the word of healing to the one that you're standing in proxy for. There's someone in the hospital right now. You're standing in proxy for that person. We send the word to the hospital right now. We command them to get up. Hallelujah. Thank you, Jesus. There's a grandmother in the hospital. You're praying for, there's someone, you're praying for your grandmother. We send healing right now in the name of Jesus. Healing in the breathing, in the lungs right now. We rebuke pneumonia right now in the name of the Lord Jesus Christ. Hallelujah. There's arthritis as well. We rebuke it in the mighty name of Jesus. There's, hallelujah, something going on with the brain and the memory. We rebuke that as well in the name of Jesus. We stand. The hand of the Lord is going forth in healing right now in the name of Jesus. Hallelujah. There's someone with a right jaw that's being healed right now. Just begin to glorify the Lord in the name of Jesus Christ. There's someone else, you're standing in prayer for your unsaved loved one. Just begin to glorify God and ask the Lord to save them. We ask that, Lord, that you would save that unsaved loved one. And there's a spirit of perversion around that unsaved loved one. We rebuke it in the name of the Lord Jesus Christ. We stand right now with you in prayer in the name of Jesus. Hallelujah. Oh, we thank the Lord. We thank the Lord. Hallelujah. Hallelujah. So the Lord was just moving in the first part of this broadcast with a prayer. But now we have to get into the Word. I turned the music off because you need to hear the Word of God. The Bible says faith come by hearing and hearing by the Word of God. The scripture that the Lord wants me to read to you is 2 Chronicles 7, verse 14. It says, if my people who are called by my name shall humble themselves and pray and seek my face, watch this, and turn from their wicked ways, then will I hear from heaven, and I will forgive their sin, and I will heal their land. I'm going to make it personal. If I, you can say it to yourself. If I, who am called by the name of Jesus, I'm a Christian, I'm called by His name. If I will humble myself, and if I will pray, and if I will seek the Lord's face, if I will turn from my wicked ways, then God said He will hear from heaven, He will forgive my sin, and He will heal my land. That my land means your life. God will heal every area of your life. I remember preaching, and this was Psalms where it says, He restoreth my soul. Hallelujah. I will hear from heaven, I will forgive the sin, I will heal the land. Basically, I will restore your soul. Now, I remember preaching, the wages of sin is death, but the gift of God is eternal life. And any area of your life where you sinned and destruction came your way, you can be healed and restored in the name of Jesus. So now we're going to be praying
a prayer of repentance. Hallelujah. Praise the Lord. The Lord is moving, isn't he? Hallelujah. Oh, praise the Lord. Praise the Lord. Praise the Lord. Those of you out there in Radio Land, get ready for a prayer of repentance based on 2 Chronicles 7 and 14. Get ready. Get ready. Get ready for the prayer of repentance. The Lord wants me to begin to call out sin and just repent for it right now. If you are in a remarriage, Jesus calls it adultery. Doesn't matter how long you've been in it. If you are in a remarriage and you have a living ex-spouse, you are living in adultery. You must abandon the adulterous affair and repent. If you are a pastor who officiated a remarriage, you must repent for being a part of adultery. Repent right now in the name of Jesus. The Lord will forgive you. The Lord will forgive you because you didn't know. The Lord will forgive you. If you want to know the will of God for marriage, read 1 Corinthians 7, verse 10 and 11. Again, 1 Corinthians 7, verse 10 and 11. Hallelujah. It says, let not the wife depart from her husband, but let her remain unmarried or be reconciled unto her husband. And let not the husband put away his wife. This is a command of Jesus Christ that ended all divorce. Repent of it right now. Repent of adultery. Repent of adultery right now in the mighty name of Jesus. I feel led of the Lord to say, repent for not keeping God first. And this is even for me. Listen, I'm convicted in this prayer. Repent for not keeping God first. Hallelujah. What's more important to you? Teenager? Child? Is your Nintendo more important than reading the Bible? Is TV more important than Jesus Christ? What is your God? Is the NFL more important than Jesus Christ? Turn to Jesus with all of your heart. Repent right now for putting other things first. Some of you put your friends before the Lord. Repent right now in the name of Jesus and return to Christ. I rebuke all sexual immorality. If you're involved in sexual immorality, you know what it is. You're convicted by the Holy Spirit. Begin to confess it right now, and the Lord will forgive you. The scripture states, let the unrighteous man forsake his way, and the ungodly man his thoughts, and let him return unto the Lord. The Lord wants you to have a clean mind, a clean heart, and a clean spirit. Repent right now in the mighty name of Jesus Christ. Just go ahead and repent. The Lord is forgiving you. The Lord is washing you right now. Hallelujah. Oh, praise the Lord. Praise the Lord. Praise the Lord. Hallelujah. Oh, we just thank God for that move of God. I just want to share something with you in John 3:17. We know John 3:16, but John 3:17, I want you to get it in your spirit. It says, for God sent not His Son into the world to condemn the world, but that the world through Him might be saved. Let's make it personal. God did not send Jesus Christ to condemn you, but that you through Jesus Christ might be saved. And also, God didn't send the Holy Spirit to condemn you. The Bible says God sent the Holy Spirit to convict you. That is why when I preach the word, you feel convicted. Hallelujah. We're not here to condemn you. We're here to preach the gospel to you so you can feel convicted. A lot of times, too, you might want to know this. When God calls someone to preach, God has washed them of their sins. Amen. And they have memories of where the Lord delivered them. That's how God humbles preachers. He calls people from various walks of life and says, listen, I'm going to clean your life up and I want you to tell others your testimony. And my testimony is this. I didn't keep God first when I was younger. And now I'm learning to put God first. I'm learning to surrender. And I'm learning how to keep God's commandments. God requires every teacher of the gospel, every preacher of the gospel, to first follow what he preaches. And so I just want you to pray for me as I continue to serve the Lord. God bless you.

0: thanks for being a part of this important message from the Lord on WMKM, a prayer, a move of God. And we pray that God is just refreshing your spirit in Radio Land. God richly bless you. This is WMKM, AM's best. God bless you.
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2: 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My number is 313-467-3680. That's 313-467-3680. In case the information gets by you a little too fast, or you would like your business or announcement advertised on my show, feel free to contact me at 313-467-3680. Well, today is Tuesday, September the 9th, 2025. Can you believe it? It is September the 9th already. Well, listen, no matter how you feel, get up, pray up, show up, don't give up. All right, do your best and trust God for the rest. And listen, as always, protect your spirits from negativity, all right? Do your best and trust God for the rest. What does it say in Proverbs 3, 5, and 6? Trust in the Lord with all your heart. Lean not to your own understanding. In all your ways, acknowledge him, and he shall direct your path. All right, Proverbs 3, 5, and 6. All right, all right, all right. Listen, today's broadcast is being brought to you by a special play that's coming up real soon, October the 17th and the 18th. One Harlem Night. And this is produced by Perfection One LLC and Sherry Henderson Entertainment. Anyway, this is a musical thriller, and it's going to be October the 17th and 18th at the Music Hall Performing Arts Theater. We know where that is, downtown on Madison. Directed by Matthew Harris. This is going to be such a great, great, great play. So if you like tickets, you can call me at 313-467-3680. That's 313-467-3680. Or you can go to Music Hall's website and get the tickets there as well. All right, let's get down to news that you can use. Let's talk about what's going on in our world, what's going on in our nation, what's going on in our own backyard. Okay, let's talk about our nation. Let's look at LA. The Trump administration can for now resume its random immigration stops in Los Angeles, the Supreme Court said on Monday, in a 6-3 order. The justices lifted a lower court's decision that barred ICE agents from detaining people based solely on their race or for speaking Spanish. The ruling stems from a class action lawsuit brought by a group of Latinos, including U.S. citizens, who say they were racially profiled in raids that triggered protests across L.A. Justice Brett Kavanaugh, writing for the majority, cited the city's demographics and stated that ethnicity can be a relevant factor in suspecting someone's status. In dissent, Justice Sonia Sotomayor warned, "We should not have to live in a country where the government can seize anyone who looks Latino, speaks Spanish, and appears to work a low-wage job." This is a mess. Anyway, it's not just LA dealing with an immigration crackdown. Yesterday, President Donald Trump said he's made good on his promise to send the National Guard into Chicago for immigration raids. Homeland Security says Operation Midway Blitz will target about 150,000 undocumented immigrants focusing on those with criminal records. Immigrant advocates said they've only seen a few arrests so far, and critics dismissed the effort as a political theater. Well, we got a lot going on, don't we? But as usual, we do know God is in control. And that's all I can say. That's all I got for you. All right, let's get down to the money-making tips and the money-saving tips, community news that you can use. Now, what's the tip I give you every week? Yes, tithing. What is tithing? Giving 10% of your earnings back to the Lord. You cannot afford not to tithe, and you can't be God-giving. So, if you haven't tried tithing, try tithing. All right? All right. Let's see. First and foremost, I got to talk about my event. Along with my beautiful sisters on the Detroit Women's Commission Board, we are calling all women business owners, entrepreneurs, and professionals. The Detroit Women's Commission invites you to a free resource fair and networking event on Saturday, September the 20th from 10 a.m. to 1 o'clock p.m. at the Northwest Activity Center. Listen, this is a great opportunity to connect with resources, explore growth opportunities, and network with women shaping Detroit's business future. All right? And we've got a ton of vendors coming out. Now, we decided to host this event to empower, encourage, and equip women-owned businesses with tools, knowledge, and resources to succeed in Detroit's business environment. This is a collaborative effort to build a more inclusive, informed, and supported environment for women in business and beyond. Now, who should attend? Okay, even if you're not in business, I want you to come. And if you've been thinking about it, I want you to come, okay? But definitely women business owners and entrepreneurs, professional women in the workplace, women's advocacy organizations and businesses, community organizations and support groups for women, and then any state and local government leaders that may be listening, we want you to be there. Okay, it's not just about Detroit. All right, and they're going to be having topics and resources for a City of Detroit compliance assistance, making these businesses that people got going on legit, business development and financing. We're going to have some banks in the house that can discuss funding with you, women's health, mental health, and maternal and infant wellness, as well as professional growth pathways and workforce readiness. All right, so this, again, is free. It's going to be at the Northwest Activity Center in the ballroom, right there on Myers at Curtis. And you just don't want to miss it. You just don't want to miss it. I'm telling you, you don't. All right, September the 20th, 10 a.m. to 1 o'clock p.m. Now, I'm really excited to tell you about this as well. Listen. Calling all Detroit filmmakers and creators, this one is for you. They are having a Film Detroit Outreach and Resource Fair, an initiative from the City of Detroit to connect, empower, and inspire local film community in our city. 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This is your backstage pass to Detroit's booming film scene. Let's build the future of filmmaking together. I think this is so exciting. Now, this is going to be tomorrow, September the 10th, from 4 p.m. to 7 o'clock p.m. You can go after work at the AB4 Community Center, 100 Lenox. Now, that's on the east side, right off of like Jefferson and Connor. I was just there a couple of weeks ago, and let me tell you something. That place is a hidden gem. It's right off the water, and they are working on a phenomenal water park. When that thing is done, I'm telling you, it's going to be fantastic. But anyway, the actual center itself is beautiful. You want to get there tomorrow, September the 10th, from 4 p.m. to 7 o'clock p.m. at the AB4 Community Center, 100 Lenox in Detroit. They're going to have raffles, foods, and beverages. And if you can't make it, you can watch the live presentation on our Facebook channel. City of Detroit Government is going to be live. And they got an Instagram page as well. You can also contact the Detroit Film Office at 313-900-7261. That's 313-900-7261. Another great program that's going on is a program that helps residents who are going through the process of reentry. And what I mean by that is some people who have been in a correctional facility and now they are trying to find work. The City of Detroit's Civil Rights, Inclusion, and Opportunity Department team is doing some great programs to help returning residents prepare for good paying careers. You understand what I'm saying? So, I mean, real talk. If you got people who've been out here in these streets making hundreds of dollars a day, you know, and then they out here and the only job they qualify for is $9 to $10, that's temptation to go right back to where they were. These careers that are being taught in this program are for high paying jobs where you can easily get a high salary when you factor in overtime and, you know, the benefits that you get. It's just a phenomenal, phenomenal thing. And, I mean, they have training for tree trimming, masonry, manufacturing, CDL training. Participants are gaining real-life skills so that when they do return home, they are ready to succeed. So for more information, you can go online to DetroitMI.gov/EngageDetroit. That's DetroitMI.gov/EngageDetroit. All right, now let's keep it moving. Let's talk about It's a Block Party. Yes, on Saturday, September the 13th from 12 to 3 p.m., Dearborn and Detroit are coming together to have a community block party. It's going to be right there at Tireman and Miller for an afternoon of fun and food and community vibes. Free food while supplies last. Family-friendly activities and games. Vendors and resource tables. Let's celebrate these two great cities as a community together. Now, for more information, you can go to Dearborn.gov and see that. But again, they're going to be there at Tireman and Miller. I'm thinking that's kind of got, it's got to be past Wyoming on the other side. But anyway, that is such a beautiful thing to see two cities come together and do a block party. Wow, wow, wow. I might try to stop by there if I got time. All right. All right. And listen, you can always catch up on anything you want to know about our city by our city's Facebook page, or you can go online to DetroitMI.gov. Everything is on the website. Do you hear me? Do you hear me? Do you hear me? So, it's just exciting to see all of the great things that are going on right here. Also, let me let you know, anyone that is in need of food, there is going to be an evening food pantry on today, September the 9th from 6 to 7 p.m. at Emmanuel United Methodist Church. It's in East Point, located at 23715 Gratiot from 6 to 7 p.m. So anyone who is in need of food, the food pantry distribution will be going on today from 6 to 7 p.m. at Emmanuel United Methodist Church, 23715 Gratiot Avenue in East Point. You can remain in your car and they will serve you. So that is so great how people are still doing these food pantries, these mobile food pantries, because people are in need. All right. Now, I think I got time for one more. So last but not least, the Detroit Police Department is looking for people to hire for back-to-school safety. They need people to work the traffic safety unit. For school crossing guards for this year. If you are interested, contact our police department at 313-596-1457. That's 313-596-1457. And that's our traffic safety unit. And just tell them

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Sometimes I get desperate and I say like this, I say, Lord, fix it for me.

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You gotta keep your heart open.

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2: And so, if they believe that you love me by giving me my bottle every time I cry, they're going to continue to... Exactly. Because they believe that this is the way you show me love. Young people who grow up, however the parents teach them what love is what they begin to create as their belief system. And when they get out there in the world, they look for that because they believe that's what love is. I remember situations where I was talking with individuals and this guy would hit on the lady and she wouldn't leave. She wouldn't move. She wouldn't do anything, you know, because in her world, she was making sense out of the environment and the events. And she construed that as he must love me then. But that's how she made sense out of the events that was happening in her life. So she thinks in her world, in her belief system, that if you hit me, then you must love me. I said, girl, you don't need no more love. You don't need no more love. Find some friendship. Stay away from the love. Because your system needs a download. And you don't have it yet. Until then, keep yourself protected by just looking for a friend. Some of y'all hear what I'm saying. Amen. So we have to have, and we do have this capacity to have or make what we call logical deductions from what happens in our lives. It helps us to make sense. Now, one of the things about ways in which we can help our belief system, it's called evidence-based believing. There are different ways in which we form beliefs as adults. You know, talked about the children, but as adults, how can you renovate your belief system? How can you alter it or how can you get a download? One of them is dealing with the idea of evidence-based belief, evidence-based belief. And so when we talk about that, those of you who are writing your notes, amen, you can just write down the book of Acts, chapter number 1, verse number 3, and write down 2 Peter, chapter number 1, verse number 16. And those scriptures kind of validate the fact that when Jesus came down here on the earth, they saw him. And when Jesus was, what Peter was talking about, that we were eyewitnesses of his majesty. So he was talking about, he wasn't talking about, you know, what he heard and what he seen, you know, I mean, what he, somebody told him. He was talking about, listen, I have witnessed walking with him. And I know what I'm talking about because of that. In the book of Acts, Timothy, where they were writing in the book of Acts, the first chapter, they were talking about that we seen him after he was resurrected from the dead for 40 days. And he gave us proof of his existence. And what they are saying is that you can generate and you can renovate your belief system by evidence of proof. Evidence-based belief systems are what we sort of engage ourselves in, and the Bible does endorse that. The essence of an evidence-based believing system is that belief is created on the basis of evidence to the extent that we believe that one thing causes another. All right, that's the essence of the evidence-based belief system, is that we believe that one thing causes another. In other words, it's like the law of cause and effect. You do this, this is what's going to happen. Now, if you think about this, You know, I was thinking about it earlier coming here today, and I was thinking about something in my own personal life. But, you know, you can think about something that you did that did not turn out right. And then you refuse to believe that it had anything to do with you. You thought it was all the external stuff. People, what they said, what they wanted, how they liked you, they didn't like you, and all that stuff. And then you tried it again, and it didn't work out. And then you tried it again, and it didn't work out. And eventually, you get to the conclusion, listen, every time I do this, it doesn't work. So I believe that if I do it again, it's not going to work. So I am going to believe that I'm just not going to do this no more. Why? Because you got enough evidence that every time you try it, it don't work. So why keep doing something that don't work? You change your belief system because at first you believed that it did work or would work until you got the evidence that it don't show up, it don't happen, and so you change it. And you say, well, I'm just not doing that no more. Anybody ever been there? You know, some things you thought, and then later on after enough evidence showed up, it changed your belief system. Did I believe that I better do it a different way or don't do it at all? You know, you got to be really careful because in life, you know, we all attract people. And you got to be careful because whoever you are, however you are, you attract whatever you are, however you are. And sometimes we don't like what we attract. Because every time we attract this, that happens. Cause and effect. And sometimes we just want to give it up. I don't want to attract nobody else in my life. But that's not reality. You will always attract people. The thing about it is, I believe that if you change the bait, then you catch different. Well, how do you change the bait? Well, you got to change something in you. You got to think about your own self-worth to the people that you attract. Don't play yourself cheap. Don't play yourself low on the totem pole and you're just trying to get somebody to compensate, amen, for what you don't have. God has made you the way he intended for you to be made. And if you would adapt to the fact that God is pleased with you, then you may not seek for others to have to be pleased with you in order for you to be as whole as you should be whole. You see, because sometimes, and sometimes we just want to be accepted. But anytime you're striving to want to be accepted, it's letting you know that there's something that's not here. Because if you were whole and you felt all right about yourself, then it doesn't matter whether they accept me or not. I'm fine with them and I'm fine without them because I'm whole within me. Therefore, I don't need to be a part of this, whatever that is. If you all welcome me, then you will get the benefit of having me to be a part of what's happening in your life. You will get the benefit. Amen. And if you don't accept me, then that's your loss. Some of y'all see what I'm talking about. And so it's important for us to understand that all these things, these causes and effects that happen to us, we, like I say, will have to do something to make it make sense to our lives. These are people who are eyewitnesses based on evidence-based believing Jesus or doubting Thomas said the same thing. You know, unless I see the evidence, I refuse to turn my belief system on. I'm going to leave it off until I see the evidence. The moment I see his hands and put my hand there and see the side and put my hand, I'm going to turn my switch on. And I'm going to start believing. And that's exactly what he did. Do y'all see what I'm saying? It's just that simple. You got your switch on off until the evidence shows up and then you turn the switch on. Turn to somebody and tell them it's relatively simple. Yeah, it's relatively simple.
3: Amen.
2: Yes. Now, Romans chapter number 15, verse number 4. Verse number 4. Romans chapter number 15, verse number 4. I'm going to read it from, matter of fact, some of you don't have King James Version of that scripture. I'm going to read it from the New Living Translation. And The New Living Translation says, such things were written in the scriptures long ago to teach us. And the scriptures gives us hope and encouragement as we wait patiently for God's promises to be fulfilled. The point of that passage of scripture is that the scripture is letting us know, God is letting us know through the Apostle Paul, that there are certain things that happened in the Old Testament, and then they were documented, and they were documented so we can learn. And this is a wonderful measure or method in order to increase information or learn, is by learning by somebody else's experience. You don't have to experience everything yourself to learn the lesson. Sometimes you can just watch somebody else and see what road they went down, see the decision that they made, the choices that they're making, the people that they're hanging around with. And then you can just watch and observe and let them pay the price for the wrong mistake. And you just get the knowledge. Okay, I'm not doing that because I saw what happened to Bill and John and Mary and Sue. And so I'm just not going to do that. The scripture let us know that there are some things that happened in the Old Testament. And Paul says, listen, those things were written down there. Now we need to start learning from that. Learning from other individuals' experience. The things that they were written down, they were not in theory. Because when we actually have a belief system, to some degree, until we have proven, until the evidence shows up, it is in theory. And this is why when we have goals and we have things that we want to do, we set it out there in our mind, it looks achievable. But it's still in a theoretic mode. It's in theory. The evidence haven't showed up so that we can have the proof that this does work. And so the scripture is not talking about what somebody had in theory. It's saying this is what happened to them. Now, my thing is this, that if you read the scripture, if you find yourself in a certain kind of predicament in life and you read the scripture and find some individuals that if you can copy their behavior, you will get their results. In other words, if you would look into the Old Testament and see what certain ones did, if you want that kind of result, then do what they did and you'll get their result. You see what I'm saying? Amen. And so when we begin to look into this, the scripture is letting us know that these things give us hope that the promise will be fulfilled. If God, you did it for them, then you can do it for me because you're the same God. Nothing is different. If I believe you, then what I would do, I will mimic their behavior and then I will have patience and wait on the promise to be fulfilled because you're faithful and it will happen in my life. The thing about it is sometimes we create the behaviors that is generated from the scriptures of God, the word of God, and then because the results don't show up soon enough, then we abandon the behavior. That's what we do. And that's where we fail to get the results that God says and he promises in his word. We all know that God, whenever he promises whatever he promises, he's big enough to make it happen. We know that. In order for us to get the promise, then we have to stand steadfast, not only in what we believe, but also in our behavior. 1 Corinthians chapter number 10, verse number 11. Oh, let me see, because I said I was going to show you something. Let's go here. 1 Corinthians chapter number 10. Listen to what it says here. 1 Corinthians chapter number 10, verse number 1. It says, moreover, brethren, and this is what I want you to see. I want you to see that they were all exposed to the same thing. Like I said earlier, life throws what it throws to all of us. We are exposed to the same thing. But it depends on how we evaluate it and our belief system, we get different results. So this is what I want you to focus on as we read the scripture, that what they were exposed to, that was all the same thing. And then I want you to understand, and as we go into the latter part of it, to see how the different results showed up in their lives, although they were exposed to the same thing. The reason why, because their belief system kicked in. And the Bible says that as a man thinketh, that's what he will be. So listen to this. It says, moreover, brethren, I would not that you should be ignorant that all of our fathers, notice it said all of our fathers were under the cloud. How many?
3: All.
2: All of them passed through the sea. How many passed through the sea?
3: All
2: of them. They're exposed to the same thing. It says, and were all baptized into Moses in the cloud and in the sea, and did all eat of the same spiritual meat, and that was the manna, and did all drink of the same spiritual drink, for they drank of that spiritual rock that followed them, and that rock was Christ. But notice this in verse number 5, that's where it shifted. It says, now, but with many of them, God was not well pleased. Well, you mean if all of them were exposed to the same thing, you would think that all of them would be the same way. But God wasn't pleased with all of them or some of them because their belief system kicked in and they had to make sense out of what was happening to them. And there was the cause and the effect. It was the evidence of the belief system. And they begin to adapt the belief. Once they adapt the belief, it controlled their behavior. And then now they find themselves doing different things than other people that was exposed to the same thing. This is why when you have parents in the house and there's children, they are all eating the same food for the most part. They're all, you know, exposed to the same thing from the parental guidance that comes from both of those parents. But then when the children get of a certain age, they're so different. You know, one is just like mama. The other one is just the opposite of mama. The other one's just like dad. The other one is just, I don't know, he's like not like mama or daddy. You know, it's like, we don't know what happened to John, you know. But he's our, you know, he does have our last name. That's evidence that he is our brother. You know, it's like some people in the family, you know, people have these family jokes, you know, in their family. And they say things like, you know, well, we found her. Or we found him. Or, you know, all the, you know. So here, they were all exposed, but it says in verse number 5, but God, with many of them, God was not well pleased, for they were overthrown in the wilderness. Now, these things were our examples to the intent that we should not do like they did, or lust after evil things like they did. Here's the point. Paul was saying, what happened to them is an example, and we need to learn from their belief system of what not to do. What not to do. Let me just say this real quick. There is only one God. There is only one God. There is only one creator. All right? All of what has happened is housed in one name. And that is the name of Jesus. Everything. All right? Now, we're going to be exposed to a whole lot of different beliefs that there's this kind of God, that kind of God, this God, that kind of God. When I went over to India, I don't know, they were talking about, some astronomical number, like in the millions of different gods. In other words, everything was a God. Everything was a God. This is why, you know, I used to do some work, home improvement work for some individuals, and they were from India, and they had this certain statue in the house. And I wondered, I said, what is the meaning of this particular statue? And they said, well, this is the God of education. They believe in the God of education. Just like in the Old Testament, they believed in the God of this. You know, when they were in Egypt, all those 10 plagues were dealing with 10 different gods. And so people have a lot of beliefs. You got to understand that there's only one God, and don't let somebody else contaminate your belief system to think that there's more than one God. That's what I'm saying. Let me go back and then I'm going to let you go. It says, verse number 6, that these were our examples. So it says that we should not lust after evil things as they lusted. That was some group. Neither be idolaters as was some, that was another group. As it is written, the people sat down to eat and drink, and then they rose up to play. That was during the time that Moses went up to the mountain, and he comes down, and he sees them partying and doing all that stuff, and he breaks the commandments. Verse number 8, neither let us commit fornication as some of them committed, and fell in one day 23,000. Neither let us put Christ to the test, as some of them also tested him and were destroyed by serpents. neither murmur you as some of them. In other words, Paul is saying, listen, they were all exposed to the same thing, but their belief system kicked in. And they felt it was okay to do certain things, but here, this is how God dealt with them, and he dealt with a variety of them based on that. Verse number 11. Now, all these things happened to them for examples or an example, and they were written for our admonition upon whom the ends of the earth are come. And the New Living Translation says these things happened to them as examples for us. They were written down to warn us who live at the end of this age. Then notice what it says this. Now watch this. After verse number 11, then it goes into what we're talking about, belief systems. Then it says in verse number 12, wherefore let him that is thinking that he stands take heed lest he fall. He said, I'm going to show some things, and then he goes right to our belief system. It's how you think. How are you thinking? Amen. And so what we find is that we're going to have to do something. And let me just do this one thing and I'm going to close up. Praise the Lord. Amen. If you want change in your life, use Matthew chapter number 7, verse number 7. Matthew chapter number 7, verse number 7. You may need to download that into your belief system, or bring it to the forefront of your heart or the forefront of your mind. Let me just read this. The New Living Translation, it says, keep on asking. Right off the bat, that will change something in your life. Because some of you have asked, and then because it didn't happen, you stop asking. It says, keep on asking, and you will receive what you ask for. Notice this, it didn't say anything about a time frame. It doesn't say when. It just said, listen, believe that if you keep doing it, you're going to get it. Don't try to figure out how you're going to get it. That's not your business. And it didn't say to do that. It just says do this. Keep asking. And then it tells you the results, cause and effect. In other words, if I keep asking and then I get it, what it does, it establishes my evidence of belief that I asked and I got it. Oh, you know what? I'm going to ask again. And if I get it again, it's going to substantiate my belief. I'm going to walk around asking. I'm just going to keep asking. I'm going to keep asking. I will be known and people will label me as soon as I show up. What are you asking for now? That is not a bad thing. I'm just working the principles, and it's in my behavior. I'm going to ask. Oh, here you go. He's going to ask something. Yes, I am. Why? Because I got a download. Ask, and you will receive. It says, keep on seeking, and you will find it. Keep on knocking, and the door will be open to you. It will happen. If you just keep doing it. So I want to stop right here. Matthew 7 and 7 is, I would call that the first download. All right. I gave you a whole lot of introduction to the whole idea and the concept. Now let's get into the scriptures and see, okay, this is what I need to incorporate in my life. As of today and this week, your assignment is to do Matthew 7 and 7. Ask, seek, and knock. All week long, you will have an opportunity to do one of the three. The moment you start doing what you're doing, amen, engage your belief system. The evidence is going to show up. Don't stop until the evidence show up, because you want to be able to work this system that is from the heavenly or the spiritual realm. This is not from here. And things have happened in your life because God is endorsing this that is coming from the scriptures. He will do it. Come on, stand on your feet with me. Praise God. Hallelujah. Hallelujah. Hallelujah. Once you stand on your feet, amen. I want you to just give God some praise, amen, for what we have heard here on today. Hallelujah. Hallelujah. Hallelujah. Thank you for the opportunity to change, Lord. Thank you for the information we received on today. Thank you, Lord. Hallelujah. For our lives being different because of what we have heard here on today. In the name of Jesus. In the name of Jesus. In the name of Jesus. Thank you for empowering us to change. Hallelujah. Hallelujah. Hallelujah. Hallelujah. Hallelujah. Glory to God. Glory to God. Glory to God. Glory to God. Glory to God. Hallelujah. Glory, glory, glory, glory. Yes, Jesus. Yes, Jesus. The Spirit of God hovers wherever the word is going to be sent. And we find this in the book of Genesis, that the Spirit of God hovered and then God spoke word. The Spirit of God is upon you right now to bring the change in your life, to bring it to pass. You have now heard word and now expect change to show up in your life. Expect to be different. Expect to be better. Expect different results as you go forward during this week. I want you to bow your heads with me. Gracious and Heavenly Father, we thank you, Lord, for the opportunity once again to receive your word. Father, we humble ourselves before you, Lord, and we ask in Jesus' name that you would extend to us this grace that is going to make the difference in our lives. We're

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Jesus. Thank you, dear Lord. Thank you, Jesus. Thank you, dear Lord. Thank you, thank you, thank you. Good afternoon. Good afternoon. And thank you for listening. Thank you for listening. You know, I didn't know for many years how important it was to be a mother. I didn't realize how important it is when I said to be a mother, for anyone to be a mother. But Jesus, one of the last words that Jesus said before he was crucified, that behold thy mother, behold thy son. John 21:25-27. Now that stood by the cross of Jesus, his mother, and his mother's sister, Mary the wife of Cleophas, and Mary Magdalene. When Jesus therefore saw his mother and the disciples standing by, whom he loved, he said unto his mother, Woman, behold thy son. Then said he to the disciple, Behold thy mother. And from that hour, that disciple took her into his own home. This is the word of God. I want to talk about a mother. Not just some woman, but a mother. There is nothing after the name, after the man of God, the pastor, there is nothing more greater than the title than being a mother. I didn't say a woman, but to be a mother. And maybe we will say some of the things that we know it takes to be a mother. It's more to a mother than just giving birth. More to a mother than just giving birth. Jesus on his dying bed. He was nailed, had nails in his hand, nails in his feet, a crown of thorns on his head, hungry, thirsty, being talked about, rebuked and scorned, and put into an open shame. We say on his dying bed, knowing he was going to die, Jesus was still ministering on the cross. So what was important to Jesus was to please his Father by finishing all that the Father had told him to do. Jesus knew that the day would come when mothers would forsake their son and son would forsake their mother. Jesus knew the day we're in today was coming. Forsaken means that the mother would leave the home to work and leave the children at home. And Jesus knew that a mother without a husband needs someone to take the place of the father when he's gone to be with the Lord. You see, Jesus never intended for the mother to leave the home. And I said mother. A mother at home is a 24-hour a day, 7 days a week, and 365 a day a year job. And you know we have a tendency to even let the mother with children work in the church. That's not God's order. That's not God's order for really for a whole lot of people to work in the church, but I'm not on that now. But the mother's job is in the home. A mother is a woman that will have as many babies as the Lord allow for her to have. So she doesn't worry about birth control. Psalm 127:4 said, Blessed is the man whose quiver is full of them. And Mary said in Luke to the angel that brought her the good news, that she would go give birth to Jesus. Mary said, Behold, the handmaiden of the Lord, be it unto me according to thy word. And the angel departed from her. Mary was happy. She was with joy. How many mothers out there are saying, Be it unto me, Lord, according to thy word? How many mothers out there have refrained from birth control? How many mothers out there have aborted a child? When Jesus was talking to Mary's mother to behold her son, Jesus knew that mothers would leave their son and
and their family, and wouldn't even have children. This thing was so important with Jesus until Jesus put it in what we call his seven last saying, the seven last word. Lord, I told the mother what to do, and I told her son. This is what Jesus was telling the Lord on the cross, what to do. And the mother will look after their sons, when their son become of age, he won't forget his family and he won't forget his mother. Proverbs 30:10-31 talks about a virtuous woman. And Titus chapter 2 talks about a woman. A woman's number one job on the earth is to marry, bear children, love her husband and her children, and guide the house. And you can't guide the house watching TV, sleeping half the day, talking on the phone all day, and letting the children have their way. You can't let men and your male friend come over to your home to visit on a regular basis, and you definitely cannot let him spend the night. You can't let the children leave home and spend the night with other families. No one can raise a child like a true mother can. Proverbs 30:15 say, the rod and the reproof give his wisdom, but child left to himself bring his mother to shame. You don't leave the child to himself all the time. And while using the rod, you can give him scripture, whipping him, talking scripture. And verse 16 said verse 16 said, correct thy son, and he shall give thee rest. Yet he shall give delight unto thy soul. Rest means while he is away, mother, you won't worry, because you have taught him the way of the Lord. Every day you have devotion with that child. Excuse me. Every day we should have devotion with that child in the morning and through the day. Proverbs 22:6 say, train up a child in the way that he should go, and when he is old, he will not depart from it. And Deuteronomy chapter 6 will tell you to teach him the word all day and every day. Write it on his head, in his hand, and post it on the wall. And when he does wrong all the time, you have to use the rod. Listen to me now. You have to use the rod while you're correcting him. Some parents take away privileges in order to correct their child. Well, we didn't have any privileges when we were growing up. Proverbs 13:34 said, he that spares his rod hated his son, but he that loved him chastened him betimes. If you love him, my parents used to whip us, and they would say, I'm doing this because I love you. They got that from Proverbs. Proverbs 19:18 said, chasten thy son while there is hope. In other words, let me pause here. Chasing that son where there is hope. You got to have hope, because he can get so old and you try to chase him, you can give up hope. And the Bible says, let not that soul spare for his crying. Oh, he gonna cry. He gonna act like he's dying. But the Bible said, don't stop. Some parents just talk to their children and never use the rod. The Bible said, don't spare the rod. That means you spare it, you're not using it. In fact, they said that the first 6 years of a child's life are the most important one when you're training him in the way that he should go. That's what the Bible said. If you teach him bad things, then he will be bad. He will be a bad child. And if you don't teach him anything, then he will learn always the bad instead of the good from his friends and neighbors. So you have to start on him when he's real young, as soon as he's born. Because if you are training him after six, you can give up hope most of the time. But he is young, you still have hope. That's why I said train him while he got hope. There's no use trying to train a child when they reach their teen, because nowadays the TV, the phone, the computer has taught him all, and his friend has taught him all he needs to know. So you can give up hope. Proverbs said train him up while there is hope.
I trained parents didn't teach the child those first 6 years, and when they became a teenager, they were so bad, so they send them to their fathers or to their grandmothers when they can't do nothing more than their mothers. Now, that's too late. No hope. You see, that's the mistake we make today. We are trying to correct those teenagers that had little training the first 6 years of their life. We want the government to give us money and program for those teenagers to make them better people. But it's too late. Why not write them off and make sure that the generation or the generation to come, we will get started at birth, because the 13 and 14 years is too late. There's another saying that the hair that bend the sapling while it's young, and another say if you can't teach an old dog new tricks. That's what we're trying to say. You can hear someone say all the time to a teenager, boy, you're too big to act like that. Don't you know better than that? No, he doesn't know better if he hasn't been taught. You can't live what you don't know. Love has to be taught. Doing what's right has to be taught. Children are not like the lower animals. The lower animals use instincts. They come here knowing what to do. Our children are not taught. Most of them today, the way of the Lord, because most of the parents themselves do not know the way of the Lord. The world will always be in the condition that it is as long as we let the mother leave the home and to work. When we took the mother out of the home, it caused the children to be home alone and the children wrong. And that's where we are today. A mother should always know where her children are. And if you don't know the parents or your children's friend, don't allow them to visit that home until you know their friend. Don't allow them to do that. That's why Titus chapter 2 tells the mother to guide the house. Use a rod of correction. It's too many parents today want to talk to take privileges away. I knew a child that tried to kill the parent because he took the phone, took his privilege. What do a 12-year-old need with a phone? Those old mothers had a schedule for what they wanted you to do every day. You couldn't be on the phone. We had chores before going to school. The bed had to be made up. A fire had to be made in the fireplace and then the stove in the kitchen. Pigs had to be fed along with the cows, horses and chicken, and the ducks and the goats and the cow had to be milked morning and evening. That was a wood to cut, clothes to wash, clothes to iron, floors to mop, diapers to clean, water from the spring, the yard to clean, dishes to wash, food together from the field. That was always something to do in the garden or the field. Then time to bathe and homework for school. No one slept past 5 in the morning but the babies. And in the bed, and we was in the bed by 9, except weekend. Work on Saturday all day, church on Sunday. Maybe a little play Sunday afternoon. The mother never took a vacation. That's what's important. Mother never took a vacation as long as she was raising children, and there was never a year that mother wasn't expecting. Can you believe it when I tell you that my mother never took a trip? All her extra money was for her children. No movies, no ball game, no going to the dance hall on Saturday night. Some mothers have 7, 8, 9, 10, 12, 15, 20 children and never complain. Are you listening to me? And do you know it wasn't a lot of killing and young boys going to jail? Some mothers worked in the field and in the garden while pregnant. Some made clothing by knitting and sewing, blankets and dresses and pants and churning for butter and buttermilk, caring for winter, being a doctor when it was sick. With the mother, many different tables made by mother. And these mothers never had a day, not a day off, never left the kids at home alone. So the best
that we could do was to give mother a day, and they were saying that to do their chores, even the day we gave them, even on that day. There's an old saying that a man worked from sun to sun, but a mother's work is never done. And there's another saying that the hand that rocks the cradle rules the world, but the enemy tricked us and told us that we could get ahead if we let the mother lead the home and work. He invented, so the enemy invented infamy and Similac, Huggins, you know, those diapers, daycare, latchkey, nanny, birth control devices, surgeon, and abortion clinic, so that the mother could take a break or stop having children at all. That was just a trick of the enemy. The enemy knows that the Bible said a woman can be saved in childbearing. She doesn't have to take any job outside of the home. And if she raises her children up in the nurture and admonition of the Lord, that her work would praise her in the gate. Now, I wonder what those mothers that are bare and those that help God out by not having children, what will they tell God when they meet in the judgment seat? It just before Jesus said it was finished, he didn't say that it was finished until he said, "Mother, behold thy

Make a joyful noise unto the Lord. 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

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Cause I've seen it in a hospital room when the doctor said sorry. 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

0: hallelujah, hallelujah. Oh, hallelujah. Well, I just come right now thanking God for that song. I love the Lord. I really love the Lord. I do. Don't you? Excuse me. That's, what was that? That's the Clergyman Community Choir singing that. I do. Don't you? When you get time in your day, take some time out and listen to that and just listen to the words. Amen. I want to thank God for allowing me to be here. And I thank you all out there that's listening, and I thank those here in the studio that is working to help me to put this program together. I just want to say thank you and thank God for this amazing opportunity to do His will. Well, as you know, I like to give thanks to God whenever I start a broadcast. I like to just say a prayer because, you know, it's a privilege, it's an honor to be able to come to go to God in prayer. So I just want to begin with a prayer. Our Heavenly Father, once again, we come to Heavenly Father thanking you for everything. We thank you for life. We thank you for breath. We thank you for giving us peace of mind. We just thank you. We just want to thank you and we praise you, because without you, Lord, where would we be? In the name of Jesus. And we want to continue to thank you even after we pray. We want to continue to pray to you each and every day to make time to build and establish a relationship with you, knowing, dear Heavenly Father, that you first loved us and you want to teach us and show us how to love you. And we just once again thank you. And I thank you for those that are listening, that are tuned in at this present moment, so that they can hear something that will, so that they can be encouraged just by listening to the message this evening. I pray that you will continue to watch over those families out there, dear Heavenly Father, that are going through, knowing that we're all being tested. Our faith is being tested to produce patience. And right now, we just thank you, dear Heavenly Father, again, once again, we thank you. Continue to be with us, guide us, and bless us. This is our prayer in Jesus' name. Amen. Hallelujah. Oh, hallelujah. Tonight's message, we're going to start out in the first book in the Bible. It's the lesson, is the message is taken out from Genesis 1, chapter 1, verse 26. But what I want to do is read a few scriptures, a few verses before we get into that message. And it's how in Genesis 1 and 1, it explains that in the beginning, God created the heaven and the earth. The Lord spoke the words that brought the heavens and the earth into being. Before that, nothing other than God existed. Only He can create something out of nothing, according to Hebrews 11 and 3. Think about all that occurred that first day, how He set the entire universe into motion by His power. Why? The Lord formed the world and everything in it to glorify Himself, and so He could have a love relationship with us. And through the creation, He shows us who He is and what He can do. In verse 16, it says, "Then God made two great lights." Notice that there were lights far before the sun, moon, and stars existed in Genesis 1 and 3. But God's word makes it clear that He is the light of the world, according to John 8 and 12. And that even when these celestial bodies pass away, the Lord will give them light. According to Revelations 22 and 5, they are temporary. He is eternal. We were made for an intimate relationship with God, and He will bring light to our lives if we'll let Him. And in verse 22, it says, "God blessed them." It is God's nature to bless the living creatures He creates. He always wants the best for us. And finally, and this is our scripture for verse for tonight, verse 26. And it reads, "Then God said, let us make man in our image according to our likeness." When God created us, He made us like Himself. Why? So we would have the capacity for close personal fellowship with Him. And so we could serve and glorify Him. Our intimacy with God is His highest priority and purpose for our lives, which is why the depths of our relationship with Him will always determine the impact of our lives. The depth of our relationship, the intimacy that we have, is a bonding that God is looking for. And what it is, this message is our intimacy with God is His highest priority for our lives. It determines the impact of our lives. And if you ever read in Matthew 6 and 33, it says, seek God's kingdom first. See, you got to put God first. Your life should be about priorities. And if God is first in your life, and doing His righteousness, everything will fall into place. So we want to learn how to prioritize. If God is first, He will teach you how to balance who comes after that and who comes after that. But He must be first. One of our greatest needs is to know that we are loved. Each one of us has to feel certain deep down in our hearts that someone loves us, cares for us, and has our best interests at heart. That is how God designed us. He wants us to know that He loves every one of us with a passionate intensity too deep for words. God created human beings with fellowship in mind. First with Himself and then with others. But we cannot fully love one another until we have ourselves experience the love of God. Sorry about that. But we cannot fully love one another until we have ourselves experienced the love of God. We experience His love when we willingly surrender to His call to be our Savior, Lord, and friend. There are at least three reasons God seeks our surrender. One, He loves us and desires our fellowship and worship. As long as we hold something back from God, we cannot know Him completely or fully experience His love. When we surrender to Him, we get all of Him. Two, He wants our service for Him to be effective and fruitful. The more we know and love Jesus, the more effective our service will be. The closer we draw to God, the more impact our lives will have. The more energetically we nurture our relationship with the Lord, the greater the positive mark we will leave behind. And third, He waits for the freedom to bless us. God is omnipotent, but He will not violate His own principles. He draws us to Himself so we can experience His love and forgiveness. He asks for our willing surrender so that He can give us the best blessings He has to offer. So why do we resist? With all of this in mind, why does anyone resist surrendering to God? One, pride is the key reason most people resist surrender. They think they know better than God and that they can handle their lives better than He can, so they keep Him at a distance. Two, others do not surrender because they fear what God will do or not do for them. They think that if they give Him control, He'll make them do exactly what will make them most miserable. And three, still others refuse to surrender to Christ because they believe Satan's lie, which tells them that God is judgmental and will punish them for their mistakes. Now, all of this is completely false. God always has our best in mind. He will refuse us no good thing when we gladly submit to His will. He tells us, "I know the thoughts that I think toward you," says the Lord, "thoughts of peace and not of evil, to give you a future and a hope." In 1 Corinthians 2 and 9, the Bible says, "Eye has not seen, nor ear has heard, nor have it entered into the heart of man, but those that love God." So you cannot even imagine what God is going to do if you just learn how to get to know Him, learn how to love Him, learn how to trust. And remember, I'm saying the key word is to learn. It don't just happen. You learn, just like you learn how to tie your shoe. You learn, those of you that cook, those of you that drive, those of us that write or whatever, we had to learn how to do those things. And just like you go to school, God has a school also for us to learn how to do those things that he expects of us. Okay? It only makes sense to surrender to God because when we do, we grow close to him. His highest priority for us, and we begin to have an impact on the world. Now, remember in the beginning, God created. God is our creator. And Ecclesiastes, it says, remember the whole purpose, everything, the whole anatomy, all of it is about God. It's about learning about our creator and what he would have us to do. That it's a purpose of why he wants us to get to know him. It's not just for a la-di-da-di-da. It's for a greater purpose. And you will learn as you're getting to know God through his son, Jesus, your life will change and it will become better. And even though you might go through some trials and tribulations, God is there to see you through them all. Amen. Fulfill your destiny is what this story was about.
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2: Together to the name of the Lord is the strong tower, righteous running to it, and they are saved. Oh, when I think of the goodness of Jesus and all he is to me, my soul cries out, hallelujah. Oh, I thank God for saving me. Good evening, good afternoon, Radio Land. This is none other than Pastor Mary Fry Ward. Hallelujah, praise God, the pastor of the Apostolic Faith Church of Love, located right here in Detroit. Hallelujah. Well, we come to you none other purpose but to preach to you the way of a holy life. It's holiness or it's hell. So my reason for coming is to enlighten you and encourage you and empower you with the word of God and to remind you that there is only the one way, friend, and it's holiness or it's hell. Glory to God. And this is the only time that you can make preparation. God gave you a free will. Hallelujah, praise God. To choose hell or heaven. So I want you to know that I want you to realize that hell is real and heaven is real. Holiness is real and unholiness is real. Ah, yo, you got to choose this day whom you will serve. If God be God, serve God. If Baal be Baal, serve Baal. So I want you to know that this is our only time to make ready. So I want to encourage you today, let us make ourselves ready to go back with Jesus when he calls us. Because we were all pointed to one of us. We all, one and all, hallelujah, praise God, we're going to leave here one day. We're going to pass out of this life into eternity, and that's not going to be a beautiful life. This life we have now, we think we're having it rough sometimes, but we're having a good time. Oh, but if we miss heaven and go to hell, that is terrible. That's a terrible time. Oh, it ain't going to be no more getting out. Ain't going to be no more happiness. It ain't going to be no more peace. Oh, glory to God. So I want to encourage you today to make yourself ready. Because you're going to die. You're going to leave here. I might as well say it like it is. We all going to die and leave here. Amen. And the Bible said it's appointed to man wants to die. And then the judgment. So when we die out of this life, we call it transition. That's just what it is. We transition out of this life into eternity. So I want to encourage you today to make your calling and election sure. Because it is sure, death is sure, life is uncertain. So I want to encourage you today as never before that we are living in the last days. We're living in the time when men don't care about anything, and men's heart is hard, hallelujah, praise God, hard and turn away from God and turn into the way of the world. Let me tell you, the Bible said as it was in the days of Noah, so shall it be in the coming of the Son of Man. Jesus said, I'm going away to prepare a place for you. Now, he prepared a place for the devil and his angels, and that is hell, but he prepared a place for the peoples of God. Heaven, hallelujah, hallelujah, where it ain't going to be no more sorrow, where it ain't going to be no more dying, where it ain't going to be no more sickness. Hallelujah. Ain't been no more pain. Hallelujah. Praise God. Ain't going to be no more afraid to leave your house. Hallelujah. Praise God. Ain't going to be no more breaking in interest. Ain't going to be no more murdering. Hallelujah. Praise God. Every day now, when we hear the news, it's murdering. It's violent and crime all over the land. Now, that's the way it was in the days of Noah, because the Bible said they did. The only imagination of men was wickedness, violence, and crime. Hallelujah. Ah, men and women, lovers of their own self more than lovers of God. We're living in a day right now, hallelujah, praise God, where men is laying with men, and they call themselves marriage. But you know good and well, can't no two men produce no children. And when God made, hallelujah, man, hallelujah, when he see that there was none fit for him, because he made all the animals, hallelujah, and they all had mates. Because God made a male ant and a female one, a male mule and a female one, male cow and a female one. He made male and female out of everything. Even do you know animals have, hallelujah, male and female. Let me tell you, God knows how to make everything because he was the maker. Hallelujah, praise God. He made the clay, he made the dirt, then turned around and made man and animal out of it. Come on, hallelujah, praise God. So God made us like he wanted us to be. So, but man has became so inventorious. Hallelujah, because God made man, hallelujah, to have dominion over everything. Glory to God. And man is an inventor. And man has invented to do things, but they ain't never invented how a man could have no baby. And a woman ain't never done that. Glory to God. Oh, hallelujah, praise God. But God made male and female. But we're living in the last days. So God said in the last days, it would be like it was in the days of Noah and Lot. You remember Lot when God went down to Sodom and all of these people were homosexuals. Hallelujah, praise God. Men with men and women with women, praise God. And God said, I'm going to destroy this land. And he found, hallelujah, Lot, glory to God, and told Lot to get out of there. Hallelujah. Tell all of the ones, hallelujah, that he was going to destroy Sodom. You know, others had a chance to go out. Hallelujah. And Lot had two daughters, and they had husbands. They had a chance to get out. Oh, but they loved their life in Sodom so much, praise God. Oh, but they didn't want to go. I want to warn you today that think about it. These are the days like it was in that day. How am I shouting? And that day Jesus said it would be. And we know that Jesus is on his way back. And he is coming back to pay every man according to his work. Hallelujah, praise God. Them that pleases him, he will give eternal life. And them that doesn't please him and obey him, they'll be turned into destruction. Hallelujah. In hell, a lake of fire. Hallelujah, that will burn throughout eternity. Don't you want to go? Hallelujah, praise God. Where it's going to be peace and joy and happiness. Glory to God. Because when we dead, hallelujah, as people used to say a lot, when you're dead, you're done. Ah, but that's a wrong statement. When you dead, you ain't dead. You go into a place, where God gonna judge you for what you have done in this earth. Why you was here? Did you turn to him? Did you obey his word? Or did you hold on to your own belief and your own thoughts? I want to encourage you today that if you don't know Jesus, you need to get to know him. Jesus told Nicodemus, he was a ruler of the Jews. He said, you must be born again. All of us was born in sin, because Adam sinned, hallelujah. Adam was made righteous, hallelujah, praise God. Glory to God, and he was given one commandment, and that commandment, hallelujah, was not to eat off the tree of God's knowledge, good and evil, the tree that was in the midst of the garden. But because Adam disobeyed God, and he did what he wanted to do, praise God, hallelujah, praise God, he did what Eve, she told him, she ate out the fruit, and she gave it to him, and she listened to the serpent, hallelujah, who told her that God, hallelujah, you won't surely die. Let me tell you, don't you listen to these lying preachers who tell you you can keep on sinning and be saved, because Jesus, hallelujah, gave us grace, hallelujah, so that grace, hallelujah, give us a right to keep on sinning. Glory to God. Just believe that Jesus died on the cross, hallelujah, and rose again, and confess that you is a sinner. Oh, he did die. He did rise. Hallelujah, praise God. And you are a sinner. Glory to God. And we was all born in sin and shaped in iniquity. And in Romans said, because we all have sinned and come short of the glory of God. So we all need a Savior. So God so loved the world that he gave his only begotten Son, that whosoever believes in him should not perish but have everlasting life. Jesus told Nicodemus, you must be born again. Nicodemus said, how can a man be born when he is old? Can he enter back into his mother's womb? But that wasn't the birth Jesus was talking about. All of us was born in sin. All of our parents told us when we were born, none of us knew when. But this time you're going to know when you get born again. That means you've been born one time fleshly, but now you must be born again by the Spirit. Oh, hallelujah, praise God. You must be born of the Spirit and of the water, hallelujah. Jesus told his disciples to go into all the world, hallelujah, and preach repentance to every soul, and he that believe and is baptized, they shall receive the gift of the Holy Ghost, and they shall be saved. Glory to God, it won't be no way that you can just say, Lord Jesus, come into my heart. I believe you died and rose again, and you're coming back too, and I confess I'm a sinner. Oh, hallelujah, forgive me of my sin. You ought to pray that prayer. But, honey, you got to repent. You got to have a change of mind. You got to have a change of heart that I want to not continue in the way I lived all my life. Oh, but I want to live a life that pleases to God. He told us in Romans 12:1 to present your body a living sacrifice. Hallelujah, holy. God wants you to be holy and acceptable unto him. He wants us to give ourselves totally to him. Jesus said, if any man will come to him, let him deny himself. Deny them cigarettes. Deny them fornication. Deny lying and stealing. Oh, hallelujah, praise God. Deny being hatred. Oh, but put on love and be faithful to God. Have mercy on one another as God have mercy on us. Love your neighbor. Hallelujah, praise God. Do good to him. Love your enemy. Hallelujah, feed him and give him water if he's hungry. And give water if he thirsty and food if he's hungry. You got to forgive everybody. You can't hold no unforgiveness in your heart. But you got to forgive. Hallelujah. Praise God. You got to have a changed heart. Jesus paid a price for you. Know ye not that your body is the temple of God. You are not your own, but you are bought with a price. God bought you and paid for you on the cross, so you are belongs to him. So we got to be a yielded vessel to him. You got to walk in his stature. You got to keep his commandment. God's commandment is not grievous. You got to love one another as you love yourself. All your bushel. You got to do unto others as you would have them to do unto you. Hallelujah. Not as they do. Hallelujah. But as you want them to do. And you got to treat them the way you want them to treat you. I'm telling you, this way, hallelujah, of holiness, hallelujah, you can't change it. Oh, glory to God. You can't detour and go around the way of God. Oh, the road get rough sometimes. You're going to have to love somebody what don't love you. You got to feed somebody what you don't love, hallelujah. You got to go through and take, hallelujah, some stuff what you don't want to take. Somebody say you got to swallow many pills. When you come on this road to holiness and you run up on, hallelujah, somebody lying on you, you got to still love them. You got to come in this road, hallelujah. Sometimes it's rough sometimes. Your way get hard sometimes. You may get sick and get arthritis. You got to still hold to Jesus. Oh, glory to God. Hallelujah. Your children might turn their back on you, but you got to still love God. Your husband might walk off and leave you, but you got to still love God. Your wife might leave you, but you got to still hold on to God. On this road to holiness, you're going to come up against a whole lot of stuff. Because Jesus said, for as much as he suffered in the flesh, you got to arm yourself likewise. Hallelujah. Hallelujah. Praise God. When it's come to Jesus' time to be offered on that cross, glory to God. He went to Gethsemane and he prayed to God. And the Bible said the flesh, the sweat fell from him as drops of blood. God gave his blood for us. He dreaded death because God, hallelujah, praise God, took on flesh that he could feel what we feel. He became a man.

suffer such agony so that we could be saved. Now, don't you think that he did all that suffering, hallelujah, so that you could keep on sinning? But you couldn't help it before. But now that Jesus has come, oh, now that you can help it, you don't have to sin. And I want you to know that if you're still living in sin, hallelujah, living beneath your privilege, if you haven't received Christ by repenting and being baptized in Jesus' name, you're living beneath your privilege. Oh, hallelujah, it's a privilege that Jesus loved you so much while you were so sinner and such an unloving and all kind of wickedness was in your heart. You didn't know nothing but wickedness. Oh, but God looked down, hallelujah, and said, I'm going to save man. He didn't send another goat. Hallelujah, praise God. But he sent his only son. Oh, glory to God. God had a purpose in his heart for you. He had a purpose for man when he created man. Hallelujah, he had a plan. So what is your plan today? I want you to know, hallelujah, that you have an opportunity to search yourself and see how you stand with God. Hallelujah. Some people have been walking and going to church all their life, but they never got to be the church. Let me tell you, holiness is not something you just say you are, but holiness is a life to be lived. Hallelujah. Holiness is a disciplined life. Hallelujah. Oh, glory to God. Holiness is a suffering life. Oh, glory to God. You don't have, hallelujah, praise God, the pleasure to just do what you want to do when you want to do it. Oh, but you got to please God because you got a crown. He has a crown laid up for you, hallelujah, and that's a crown of righteousness, a crown of eternal life. Oh, glory to God. Now, if you reject what God has done for you, you will end up in that lake of fire. And don't you be fooled to think that is not a lake of fire prepared for the devil and his angel and for you if you don't turn to God, because the word of God is true. Hallelujah, praise God. We got to go by the word. We can't do what we want to do. Hallelujah, God's word, hallelujah, is our way. Hallelujah, his word is our GPS. You turn that thing on when you get ready to go places, oh, so it can take you where you want to go. Oh, so, honey, you need to get in this word so it can take you where you need to go. So God so loved us, hallelujah, that he gave himself for us. Hallelujah. So I want to encourage you today to give yourself to Jesus while you have this time. Amen. Truly, God is calling for holiness. Hallelujah, praise God. Hallelujah, 2 Peter 1, that God has given us everything we need for life and godliness through the knowledge of Jesus Christ. You need to get to know God for yourself. Oh, hallelujah, you need to put him on. Hallelujah, praise God. Hallelujah, put on his word. His word is what's going to save us. Hallelujah, and his word is what going to keep us. Hallelujah, praise God. Hallelujah, and Joshua, hallelujah, 1 and 8 said, you got to do all his word. Hallelujah, praise God. God is calling for us to do the word. His word is what going to save us. And we got to do all of that word. Before any tilt of this word shall pass, heaven and earth gonna pass away. So I want you to know that you got to stand up, hallelujah, in the word. Because the word is ever standing. It's never going down. Hallelujah, praise God. How do you stand today? I'm standing on the word. I'm standing on the word. Hallelujah, because the word don't stand forever. Everything going down but the word of God. Hallelujah, praise God. We are saved today by God's grace. You didn't deserve it.

0: but you just got to believe what God say. Hallelujah. Put on the whole armor that you will be able to stand against the wiles of the devil. Hallelujah. Praise God. And Proverbs said, my son, attend unto my word. God's word is a lamp to our feet and is a light to our pathway. God's word, hallelujah, praise God. Hallelujah is what we got to live by. Hallelujah, praise God. Hallelujah, praise God is written. Hallelujah, before time for our learning. Everything in God's word, we need to read it from Genesis to Revelation so that we can know what God's word and what his intention for us. His intention is for us to pray, to live for him, to worship him, to praise him. Hallelujah, praise God. His word is for us to go by, not to just read it and be a hearer, but it's that don't be a hearer only. Oh, but we got to do what the word of God say. Hallelujah, praise God. Let us do what the word of God say. Obey his word so that we can be saved. Walk by his word. Live by his word. Let his word dwell richly in us. Put on the whole armor that we'll be able to stand. God has equipped us with everything we need for life and godliness. He give us pastors. He give us teachers. Oh, evangelists, apostles, hallelujah, and prophets. Oh, so we can be perfect and entire in him. Hallelujah, praise God. So we need to read this word. We need to listen to this word daily. Hallelujah. And the more you hear it, and the more you do, the more he'll give to you. Because God is a great God, and he wouldn't tell us to do what we can't do. Hallelujah, praise God. Hallelujah, praise God. But he sent his spirit back. Hallelujah, praise God. Hallelujah, he told his apostles before he left, I'm going away, but I'm going to send you back a comforter. You know, a lot of people don't want to believe this apostolic church is the only church, but I want you to know it's the only one in the Bible. Jesus only taught his apostles, and he only gave them the instruction. Oh, and then he said the church is the body of Christ. Hallelujah. And hallelujah, and you have to be in him. Hallelujah. There's a way that seemeth right to man. The Bible says the way that seemeth right is the way of death. It's the way to hell. Come on, hallelujah, praise God. Oh, but Jesus said, I am the way. Now you got to get in his way. You can't follow the way of Satan, but you got to follow the way of Jesus. You can listen to what all of these different preachers preach. Oh, and they all preaching something, and they tell you some stuff that's true. I tell you, but when they end, they don't tell you what you got to do to be saved. You just listen to them. Turn your TV on right now and start listening to the preacher and see what he's going to tell you when he's finished. You just repeat that prayer after him. Come on, hallelujah. Hallelujah. He said, preach that, repeat that prayer. I think you'll find it in Romans 9 and 10. Hallelujah. Say, if you believe, hallelujah, in your heart and confess with your mouth, you shall be saved. But they didn't never tell you nothing about repenting. Never told you to be baptized in Jesus' name and live a holy life. Well, that's what you got to be do. Because Peter told him, repent and be baptized, every one of you, and you shall receive the Holy Ghost. Hallelujah, praise God. And the Bible said you got to have God's spirit. If you don't have his spirit, you are none of his. Hallelujah, praise God. So the spirit of the Lord is love. Hallelujah, peace and joy. Faith and happiness, goodness, hallelujah, praise God. Oh, there's many, hallelujah, characteristics of God's spirit. Oh, but the greater one is love. And if you have the love in your heart, hallelujah, like Jesus say, then you'll be keeping all of his command, every one of them. Because he said, hallelujah, if you love the Lord with all your heart, all your strength, hallelujah, praise God, and love your neighbor as yourself. Hallelujah, that concluded the whole commandment of God. So I want you to know that love, hallelujah, covers it all. Hallelujah. My name is none other than Pastor Mary Frowar. I pastor the Apostolic Faith Church of Love right here in Detroit at 16901 Curtis Street, where we invite you to enter our services, our Sunday morning services, our Sunday school at 11 o'clock, where we have a nice Sunday school, and at 1 o'clock we have our midday services. 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And every Wednesday, our prayer and our Bible class is at 12 o'clock, which is tomorrow. And we're there from 12 to 3, I beg your pardon. We generally pray from 12 to 1, and then we have Bible study. And so you can come and ask your questions and express yourself. And let's read, come and let us, hallelujah, praise God, let us discuss the word of God, and let us pray with you and for you, amen? So until next week, this same time, at tune in and be with me. And you can call me at 248-569-3368. My cell phone is 947-895-7383, and you're welcome to text me. Amen. Call me and let us pray together. And I thank all of my Facebook friends for being with us today. And I would that you had reached out to me and pray for me. And I radio land, I desire for you to seek the Lord. If you never knew him, seek him with your whole heart. Repent and be baptized in Jesus' name. And you shall receive the gift of the Holy Ghost and live a holy life. God bless you.
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Somebody says, Scott, how can you rejoice in the time of trouble? Why can you shout when you know you're being rebuked and scorned? 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

Good afternoon, Detroit. This is Pastor Craig Steen with Success in Life and Robert Tilton. Brother Tilton's not with us today, but I guarantee you he's somewhere praying. I just want to welcome you today. I want to tell WMKM thank you, 1440, Brother Bailey and Brother Smitty. And, I just want to make a declaration to you today. I believe 2026 is our year of answered prayers. I think we should be getting prayers answered. You know, Jesus, he was a prophet. But everybody's prophesying right now. It seems like everywhere you look, somebody's prophesying. But be sure and hit a like if you watch it. But, you know, when you learn to speak God's word, you learn to prophesy. I don't care what you've been going through. You see, the enemy wants us to believe that whatever situation you're in today, it's permanent. I'm here to tell you. He also wants you to believe that whatever you're going through, it's final. There's no way out. He wants you to believe you've prayed enough, you've fasted enough, you've sowed seeds enough, you've called out enough. But he says nothing's working. You ever heard that voice before? And I'm always talking about voices, voices, voices. But I come to announce to you today that 2026 can be your year of answered prayer. I'm proclaiming it's my year of answered prayer. Remember the story about Ezekiel in the Valley of Dry Bones? God wanted those bones to live. He needed that army. But he didn't speak to them. You know what he done? He said, Ezekiel, you speak to them. You speak to the dry bones. You tell them to live. Any of you got dry bones in your life? You got failing business, struggling in relationship, struggling with your kids, struggling in your health? Well, I'm here to tell you that 2026 is the year to prophesy. Prophesy. What God tell Ezekiel? He said, Ezekiel, speak to those bones. Tell those bones to live. What if you started going around saying, come on, business. I thank you, God, that our business is doubling. I thank you that because we're givers, our business is growing. I thank you that because we make vows to the Lord, then our opportunities. I'm getting advancement in my job. What if you started prophesying that? Oh, you prophesied it all through 2026. You said, but Brother Craig, that ain't happening. Here's why, because here's what you're prophesying right now. You know, it's getting so slow. Interest rates are so high. Man, inflation is so bad. People can't afford to come out and eat at our restaurant. People can't afford to buy our stuff. Oh, there's no way I'm going to get a job advancement. Man, the girl next to me, she's smarter than me. Hey, you're prophesying. You're just prophesying the wrong thing. Start prophesying what God said. God said, you're a royal priesthood. You're a chosen generation. I've picked you to be here for 2026. I've picked you for this time. I said, I will open up the windows of heaven and pour you out a blessing that you can't even contain. You know what he said? He said, prove me herewith, saith the Lord of hosts, and see if I will not open up the windows of heaven and pour you out a blessing which cannot be contained. Well, how do I get that, Brother Craig? Reach into your pocket and start paying your tithe and your offerings. People say, well, don't be talking about money. There's a gentleman named Zig Ziglar. He's passed away nowadays. But, it was a wonderful speaker. And he said, money's not that important, but it ranks right up there with oxygen. Here's what God said. God said, this is his prayer. 1 John chapter 3 says, beloved, whoever's out there, I say to you, Tom, Joe, Mary, Sue, Alex, Tyrone, whoever's listening, this is what God's speaking to you today. He's prophesying this over to you. I say to you right now, Tyrone, I wish above all things that you might prosper. And I wish above all things that you would be in health. But here's what I want to happen. Long as your soul will prosper, then that's what you can have. See, that's prophesying. I looked the word up, prophesy, before I, let me get my piece of paper. Before I got on the call, I've been thinking about that word all day. You know, what are we prophesying? What are we prophesying? What are we speaking?
Here's the definition of it. It says to say that a specified thing will happen in the future. Job, he prophesied. He said, listen, thou shalt also decree a thing, and it shall be established unto thee. And here's what happens when you start making declarations. Then he said, light will then shine in your path. That's in the Old Testament. Listen what God said in the very first chapter of Genesis. He spoke to darkness and told light to come out of it. He spoke to dirt and made man pop up. Everything God did, he prophesied. He spoke of a future event as if it already existed. Over in the book of Romans, Abraham, God said he in chapter 4, he said, Abraham called that thing which was not as though it was. The Amplified Version says that Abraham spoke of or talked about or called the promises God made beforehand. He spoke of them today as if they already existed. Well, what does that mean, Craig? What does that mean? Well, see, here's what prophesy means. It says to say that a specified thing will happen in the future. See, he says over in Corinthians, the Lord did, he said, look not at the things which you can see. What does that mean? If it's opposite of what God's word is, then you can see it with your physical eye. He said, don't just focus on it. You can't help but look at it, but don't let it be your focus. Don't let the failing business be your focus. Don't let the struggling relationship be your focus. Don't let the sickness be your focus. How in the world can I not let the sickness be my focus? By putting your focus on God's word. Here's what he said in Corinthians. He said, while you look not at the things which you can see, because they're temporary. But you look at the things you can't see because it's permanent. And what is the things you can't see? It's God's word. He said, death and life is in the power of your tongue. Wow, that's a big thought. Death and life. Jesus said, if you want to have the faith of God, Mark chapter 11, verse 22, 23, 24, have faith in God. This is Jesus talking. It's in red. Whosoever shall say unto that mountain, be thou removed, and be thou cast in the sea, and shall not doubt, but shall believe that those things which he saith shall come to pass, he shall have whatsoever he saith. See, what Jesus said is, everybody says, well, he's just talking about the mountain. He said, if you believe the things you say. See, we're all talking to the mountain. You're either talking positive to it or you're talking negative to it. Positive to it is what God's word says. God's word says that mountain shall be removed. He's not talking about a literal mountain. He's talking about troubles and trials in our lives and things you're going through. He's talking about that persistent sickness. He's talking about that failing business. He's talking about that horrible coworker. That's the mountain. That's the struggle. That's what Jesus said. And what are you saying to it? Man, that day, as soon as you get home, you know, honey, you just can't imagine how hard it is to work at that place. That one person that's right there by me, they are just driving me nuts. But you know what? You're speaking to the mountain. You're prophesying. You're prophesying more driving nuts. What if you started getting home and saying, honey, you know what? I tell you, that person, they sure give me a hard time, but by God's grace, he said, if my ways please him, he'll make even my enemies be at peace with me. I just love them. They're so, remember, this is all by faith. What about if it's a sickness? Listen, let me just speak some of God's prophecy over you. Listen to this for a minute. I want you to say this. Well, you're not going to be able to repeat it with me right now, but if you want to learn how to repeat it with me, then go visit our website at success, S-U-C-C-E-S-S. The letter N, life, LIFE.com. Sign up for free. Start getting some of our courses, going through some of our trainings. We do live trainings. We do all kinds of stuff. If you want to learn how to start speaking God's word, you stand in the mirror and you say, I'm blessed. I'm blessed with every spiritual blessing in the heavenly places because I'm a child of the living God. My sins are forgiven. I am the righteousness of God in Christ Jesus. I have peace with God.
And therefore, it gives me access into his grace, into his mercy. You know, this is a hard one for people. Stand in the mirror and say, I am the righteousness of God in Christ Jesus. People say, well, our righteousness is as filthy rags. Maybe yours is. It was. Mine was, but it no longer is. The Bible says that because I know the grace of my Lord Jesus Christ, that he became sin so that I might be may become and be made the righteousness of God in Christ Jesus. See, the New Testament says, if your heart condemn you not, then you have confidence to come towards God. If you're walking before God every morning saying, oh, God, I'm an unworthy sinner. I'm sorry, God. And you spend 5 minutes telling God how sorry you are. I don't know if you have children and you're listening to this. Do you want your kids coming in there that have been born into your family, been there for 15? I got a 16-year-old. And I promise you, when she needs something, she just really don't ask. She just assumes it's already there and starts figuring out how to get it. If she's wanting money, she's looking for the wallet. She's not really looking for dad. Why? Because she's my kid. But I got hers. I work extra just so that she can have more. How much more? Or do you like the kid? Or do you dread your kid every time they come to you? I don't know. Maybe you've had a dog. We picked up a dog at the pet shelter. She's 9 months old. Her name was Coco. Oh, and she could climb a fence like a raccoon, man. But somebody had whooped her and beat her. So, man, she'd dart in the house, and then as I'd come around the corner, she'd just lay down and tuck her tails between her legs and just start tinkling all over the place. That was one of the things that got me. I wasn't going to hurt her. What about to hurt her? I love the little dog. It's my daughter's little dog. Think how God feels when we come into God with our head tucked between our tails. Our head tucked between our legs. We just kind of humping up there to him. Oh God, please let me. Please let me come up there. Here's what he said. He said, because of what Jesus Christ did, Jesus Christ came to this earth, suffered on this planet. He took stripes on his back so you could be healed now. He put a crown on his head of thorns so that we could be redeemed from this stuff. He didn't come down here and suffer. Of course, he died. His spirit went down into hell. He spent 3 days in hell. But then he ascended. He spent those 3 days in hell so that we could get to heaven. He spent the days in that body on this cross so that we could have heaven upon earth. That's his ultimate goal. How do I know that? Oh, well, let's pray a prayer. Our Father, which art in heaven, hallowed be thy name. Thy kingdom come, thy will be done on earth just as it is up in heaven. I mean, that's pretty clear. I think Jesus said that. He said, my goal, my wish is that you get to experience. He came to live in your body. Do you think he wants your body sick? Jesus living in a sick body. Living in a depressed body. Living in a body full of anxiety. Living in a body full of fear. Living in a broke body. A body that can't buy the person's groceries when they're at the grocery store. Can't be setting a TV show I watched. Not a TV show, it was on a video. What would you do? And so they had that gentleman set up inside this restaurant, cameras everywhere, and he's got this little family, and there's a little lady and their two kids, and they can't afford their, one of the little boy's birthday, and the woman can't afford to get a cake. They have to split a meal, and the little boy's saying, oh, Mom, I want a cake. It's my birthday. Sorry, honey, we just don't have the money. And they're wanting to see what the families around, who will respond and step up and buy that. You don't think God wants you being able to step up and buy those dinners for those people? Or what about the gas pump when you see the little mama pull up with two kids and she goes and gets $10 worth of gas? And you need to be able to walk over and say, here, honey, let me fill your tank up for you. That's what God wants to do. But if we're walking around broke all the time because we're not sure God wants us actually blessed, we're so tied into
talking about, no, man, I don't know, I ain't going to have enough money for that. I don't have enough money for that. Man, I can't afford that. We can't, honey, you can't have that. We can't afford. As long as your mouth keeps talking that way, you're speaking to your mountain. But that mountain ain't moving. You're speaking light to that mountain. You're prophesying to that mountain. Mountain, you're going to stay big. Life, you're going to be there. There's always going to be more month than there is money. Why? Because look at this job I got. Well, as long as you're dependent upon that job and that job alone, then you're going to stay there. Because until you can change your language, line your language up with God, listen to what God said. He said, I have blessed you with every spiritual blessing in heavenly places. Not going to, already have. But the problem is, the blessing is in the unseen realm, and we're so focused on the seen realm. Get your eyes off of the seen realm and get them over in the unseen realm. What does that mean? Get your eyes on the Word of God that says, He has blessed me. I'm blessed. You get up every morning and look yourself in the mirror and say, I am blessed today, Craig. Man, I have an older sister, and she is the word speakingest. Her house, her husband laughs about it, but her house just got little notes, little scriptures. You go in the bathroom, you can barely see yourself in the mirror. You go to wash the dishes or at the sink, and you look, can't look out the window because it's got scriptures all tattooed up there on it. And you know what? She's beginning to see herself how God sees her. Is the weight coming off of her? She says this every day. She says, Craig, as my days, so shall my strength be. What does that mean? That means she's getting stronger. If you remember Joshua and Caleb, Joshua and Caleb were part of the 12 spies that Moses sent over into Canaan's land. They came back. 10 of them said, man, it's great, but we can't take it. God called it an evil report, and I'm not going to try to go in detail on that. But Joshua and Caleb said, we can take it. Why? Because God said we can have it. Well, it was 40 years later

be so excited to see me and to love me, my kids to be following wholly after God. Or you can, you're one way or the other, you're prophesying. My kids are never, they're getting worse every day. Man, we just ain't no way we're going to get no money this year. Things look bad. Well, I tell you, either way you're prophesying, what do you want your 2026 to be? I'm prophesying a year of answered prayer. I say this, God supplies all of my need according to his riches and glory, not according to what I can go out there and earn. I got to go earn it. Man, I'm out in the middle of, if y'all have listened to me, you know I live in East Texas, 450 miles due west in West Texas, though, out in the basin, right in the middle of the movie Land Man. That's where I'm at. Today I was 2 miles off the highway out in the middle of nowhere. Took off in time to get back to the house so I could speak to you guys tonight. But I'm boldly proclaiming, it don't matter where I'm working, this ain't my supply. God is my supply. I'm prophesying that. Listen, what else I'm prophesying? God, you are granting me the desires of my heart. I desire to progressively grow more deeply and intimately acquainted with God. I desire to know him and the power of his resurrection. I desire to forget the things which are behind and to press on and reach forth for the things which are before. I desire to know God and all of his capability. God, I desire for God to prosper me in all that I do. David said, blessed is the man that will not walk in the counsel of the ungodly or stand in the way of sinners or sit in the seat of the scornful. But our delight is in the law of the Lord, and on his law I meditate day and night. And then it makes me like a tree planted by the rivers of water. I yield my fruit in season. My leaf doeth not wither. And every single thing I do prospers. What if that begin to come out of your mouth? Everything I do prospers. Remember, we're prophesying 2026. When you get to the end of 2026 and you look back and you look at what's good and you look at what's bad, the only place you can go look is in the mirror, because you prophesied wherever you're going to be. Wherever you are today, you've prophesied it for the last 5 years. Wherever you're going to be a year from now, you've prophesied it for the last year. You can either prophesy life. God's saying to you today, speak to those bones. Speak to that sickness. Speak to that relationship. Speak to that business. Speak to that job. What do I say to them? I say, job, you will prosper in all that you do. And I will literally become successful in everything I set my mind to do. Why? Because the blood of Jesus Christ speaks on my behalf. I am empowered to command blessings over my life. Think about that. Job said, thou shalt also decree a thing, and it shall be established unto thee, and light shall shine upon your path. I declare that I'm healthy. Think about that. Declare I'm sick. Doesn't matter. We're not denying that you're sick. We're just not agreeing with it. We're declaring that we're healthy. We're calling in health. Help! Come here, health. Come here, health. Come on to me, health. I'm healthy because Jesus said, God said in Jeremiah, he said, I will restore your health and I will heal you of all of your wounds. Think about that. Go visit our website, Success in Life, SUCCESSNLIFE.com. Sign up for the free course. They're free. You have nothing to lose, but you got the ability to learn how to prophesy your future. Whatever I decree and declare, it stands so in heaven and on earth. Listen to this scripture, Jesus' words again, not mine. He said, whatsoever, he said, I have given you the key to the kingdom. Whatever you bind up on this earth is bound in heaven. Whatever you loose up on this earth is loosed in heaven. But let me say it a little more plain English. Whatever you declare and be improper upon earth, when it lines up with God's word in heaven, then it is declared to be improper in heaven. Whatever you declare to be proper upon earth, and it lines up with God's word in heaven, then God says, then it is declared to be proper in heaven. What does that mean? That means the angels of the Lord that are encamped around about you, that hearken to the voice of God's word. When you boldly proclaim, my health is being restored. My eyes can see better at night.

0: He said, my eyes shall not grow dim. My ears shall continue to hearken. As my days, so shall my strength be. I'm a giver today, and when I give, it's given back to me in a good measure, pressed down, shaken together, running over. God said, then I will literally cause men and women to give into your bosom. If you're a giver, then every morning when you get up, you ought to start looking around. Hey, somebody want to give me something. Somebody out there is looking to bless me. Somebody wants to help us today. Why? So I can help somebody else. God's not looking, in 2026, God's not looking for ponds. He's looking for rivers so he can flow this through you. God wants to flow his finances through the hands. The scripture says that God openeth thine palm, thine hand, and blesseth every living creature. He just wants you to be a branch, remember? He just wants you to bear fruit. How do you bear fruit? Say, God, let my fruit drop to the ground. Sow your seed. Plant your seeds. Plant them with your time. Plant them with your health. Plant them with digging. Plant them with helping. Plant them with giving. There's all kinds of ways you can plant. Oh, and there's my five-minute alarm. That means we're almost done. I don't know if any of y'all even stayed on the phone or not. But I'm here to tell you what the enemy calls permanent. God says, it ain't permanent. Temporary. What the enemy calls final, God calls it transitional. What the enemy calls impossible, listen to this, God calls it a setup for a testimony. In 2026, I prophesy today that you are going to see the impossible become possible. Say that with me. In 2026, I am going to see the impossible become possible. One more time. In 2026, I am going to see the impossible become possible. I'm going to see the improbable become probable. And you are literally going to see the unrealistic become realistic. Because, say this with me, this is my year for answered prayer. Wow. This is my year for supernatural intervention. This is my year of divine manifestation. 1 John 5:14 says, and this is the confidence that we have in him, that if we ask anything according to his will, then we know he hears us. You know what he said his will for asking is that we ask in faith, not wavering. That means when you go down to pray and you ask God for something, and when you get up from your prayer the next day, you make sure you're saying stays lined up with your praying, because that's what kills us most of the time, is our saying deletes our praying. What do you mean by that? If you speak opposite of what you prayed, you become double-minded, and God said, let not that person think that they shall receive anything from the Lord. It's not God holding it back. I guarantee you, Daniel, when he prayed, scripture says he prayed, but 21 days later, the prayer was answered. But what happened? It says the prince of Persia came and stopped the prayer. But Michael came and defeated the prince of Persia. God had already answered the prayer, so delay doesn't mean it's not coming. But if during your delay, the enemy, he knows he can't stop the prayer in the unseen realm. But if he can halt that prayer long enough. Oh, I knew God didn't hear me. Oh, I know I got hands laid on me, but I don't see I'm not getting no better. Oh, I tell you, I just knew I was going to get that raise, but that other person always gets it. Oh, it seems like these bills just keep piling up. Oh, that kid's acting worse today. They're going to be in prison if they don't change. Or think about a little kid. You ever tell your little kid, don't run out in the road, or you're going to get, if you go out in the middle of the road, you're going to get hit by a car. What do you think the angel says? Well, they say what they have. They say what they want. So the angel says, that kid runs out in the car. I guess they want him to get hit. Say, child, don't you run out in the front of the middle of the road. Because I'm going to bust your hiney if you do. But we don't need to be instilling fear in our children. When we speak opposite of God's word, the enemy is using that for seeds that grow into fear. Anxiety, worry. Say it one time, probably won't change much. But I guarantee you, if you start saying things like that, this never works out. I'm not getting any better. Say, by his stripes, I'm healed. He gives it back to me, pressed down, shaken together, running over. I prophesy life into 2026. I prophesy abundance into my bank account. 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God bless you. Looks like my time is fading away, but thanks for the day. Have a great day. Lord, bless them, keep them, open the eyes of their understanding, and let these seeds penetrate into their hearts. God bless you. Till next week, have a good day.
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0: Praise the Lord. This is Minister Mac Reynolds, and I just stopped by to say, if you are a bishop, pastor, evangelist, minister, or just a person with a word, I invite you to come to the airwaves of 1440 AM, and together we can inform people of the time. 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
1: But before we go there, look at chapter 6, starting with verse 25, please. Chapter 6, verse 25. And it reads, "Therefore I say to you, do not worry about your life, what you will eat or what you will drink, nor about your body, what you will put on it.

will find that in this, not only in this scripture, chapter 6 of verse 25, but also really throughout the Bible, but Philippians 4:6 tells us to be anxious for nothing. And when we read our Bibles, we will have enough word that will keep us from worrying and being anxious. There's a lot to worry about if you let yourself worry. There's a lot going on in the world and in the lives of people. But the Lord says, don't worry. And he tells us in Philippians 4:6, if you'll turn there with me, Philippians 4:6, praise the Lord. We read, be anxious for nothing, but in everything, by prayer and supplication, with thanksgiving, let your requests be made known to God. And the peace of God, which surpasses all understanding, will guard your hearts and minds through Christ Jesus. Amen. So we don't have to be anxious about life, about things. We don't have to be worried about how we're going to pay our bills, what we're going to do about certain situations. The Bible tells us, do not worry. And as we read the Word of God, we will learn that, and we will see that we don't have to worry. Well, all we have to do is trust in the Lord, trust in his word, and the Lord will see us through. If we will but not worry, but trust the Lord. And in his mighty name, we all are better off if we will not only read his word every day, but if we will obey his word, if we will do his word, and if we will not worry, we will trust, as we trust in the Lord, he will see us through any obstacle in our lives. Amen. The important thing to do, though, is to read your Bible every day. If you're a born-again Christian, you're obligated to do so. And it will help you through the things of this world. Amen. In our New King James Version, bring all the tithe into the storehouse, that there may be food in my house,
and try me

0: now in this. Amen. Says the Lord of hosts, if I will not open for you the windows of heaven and pour out for you such a blessing that there will not be room enough to receive it. Amen. That's Malachi 3:10. The Lord wants us to be prosperous. He has given us promises and blessings, and he has made it clear in his word what his will is. But many are not tuned into him. Therefore, lots of us have not received the prosperity that God has promised for us. Many born-again believers are living paycheck to paycheck, and that is not the perfect will of God. Not only that, but God is upset with us because we're not following his instructions. Let us read Malachi 3, verses 6 and 7. For I am the Lord. I do not change. Therefore, you are not consumed, O sons of Jacob. Yet from the days of your fathers, you have gone away from my ordinances and have not kept them. Return to me, and I will return to you, says the Lord of hosts. But you said, in what way shall we return? And then God asked the questions in verses 8 and 9. He says, will a man rob God? Yet you have robbed me. But you say, in what way have we robbed you? And I'll tell you, you have robbed me in tithe and offerings, is what the Lord says. But then he tells us what we can do. Here's what he says. Bring all the tithe into the storehouse that there may be food in my house. And try me now in this, he says. And then he says, if I will not open for you the windows of heaven and pour out for you such blessing that there will not be room enough to receive it. One of the reasons that, again, that we are not prosperous is because we don't believe what God says. We think it's just some words in the book. Doesn't mean anything. But God means it. He means what he says. And in the next sentence, we're going to find out how serious God is in this. Amen. Here's what he says. And try me now in this. And when he says that, he doesn't have to say it. He's God. But what he's saying is that test me. Prove what I'm saying to you. Prove me in it. As a matter of fact, the word prove there in Hebrew is bachan, B-A-C-H-A-N, in Hebrew, and it means put on trial. The Lord is saying, the Lord God is saying, this is so serious that he is saying, try me. Prove me, put me on trial. That if this does not happen, what I'm saying to you, if you will do what I'm saying, and if it doesn't happen, you can come back and tell me, because I'm standing before you, telling you, yes. Trust me in this. Prove me. Do it and see if it does not come back as I'm saying to you. If my word does not return back to you. And in what I'm saying to you, in prosperity, I'm saying to you, God says, trust me, prove me, put me on trial. And I'm saying to you that if I will not only bless you, but I will open for you the windows of heaven and pour out for you such a blessing that you won't have room enough to receive.
1: 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Welcome back to the family.
2: I knew God was with me. I always used to pray. My prayer was I asked God to not to let the devil kill me out here while I was in the streets before I could get back. But I said, if you give me one more chance at life and music, I promise you, I'm going to shout you out, and I'm going to testify, and we're going to have a little church up in there.
3: All right. Well, good evening, listening audience. We're glad you could join us for tonight's episode of Prevent the Event, our weekly prevention radio show. In the studio this evening, I've got my co-host, Mr. Jeremiah Green. How you doing?
4: I'm doing well today. This past week's been a bit hectic, but overall it's been a good week for me. Overall, trying to stay in high spirits. So, you know, outside of that, you know, a good week. I'll say that. I've been better, but it's been a good week.
3: Mm-hmm. Okay. So I want to start off this show. And this is a special show for me, and hopefully it will be for you as well as our listening audience. Well, I'm going to take the mic and pass it over to you so that you can tell the listening audience what is our topic for tonight.
4: So our topic tonight is going to be about grieving and the idea of moving forward after a tragic event or accident. Recently we had a transition in our family that happened. Someone who was very close to me personally and to you as well.
3: Absolutely.
4: And I actually we didn't know if we were going to do the show tonight.
3: Right.
4: And I had said, no, I think we should. because I think it's important for us to keep moving forward even through this harsh times. And I said the topic for tonight, we should talk about the idea of grieving, grief, and how to move forward in a healthy manner dealing with it. And I think that's an important subject we should talk about, mm-hmm. not just because it's today, but I think really anybody needs to hear about it.
3: Well, okay. So if it's okay, what I, you know, I'm gonna turn it over to you. However, the one thing I do want to do is again, acknowledge our sponsors, NCADD, Detroit Wayne Integrated Health Network, and the Cradle to College Mentoring Program, which is a Prince Hall affiliate, United Spring Council. Having said that, we think that prevention is definitely, it's multifaceted, and there are a lot of things that we can talk about. But specifically tonight, I think there's two ways to look at grieving and that process, okay? There's the qualitative way, and there's the quantitative way. So what does that mean in regular English? It means that you can look at it from, you know, the facts, the numbers, or we can look at it from an experiential or what somebody has experienced, okay?
4: Yeah.
3: So because I've experienced it on many occasions, I just want to say this really quick. From the factual side, when people are describing the grieving process, there are generally five stages, no less than five stages, okay? The most popular is Kubler-Ross grief cycle. And so it starts out with denial, then there's anger, then there's bargaining, then there's depression, and then there's acceptance, okay? So later on in the show, we can get into what each of those means, but let's go to some of the points that you wanted to discuss. And I also believe we got somebody on the line,
4: yeah,
3: too.
4: Yeah, I was just someone called in. Hello?
5: Yes, sir.
4: Hello. How are you doing today?
5: I'm blessed, my brother. How about yourself?
4: I've had better, but I'm doing well.
5: Well, that's a good thing. That's a good thing.
4: Yeah. So,
5: I'm going to start off first by saying my condolences to the Butch family.
4: Mm-hmm. Thank you.
5: And the Bible says that heaven has no hurt. The world has no hurt that heaven cannot heal. And also, weeping may endure for a night, but joy cometh in the morning.
3: Mm-hmm. Yes, sir.
5: You take your time grieving. The five steps you talked about, you take your time grieving because joy comes when you choose to be joyful.
3: Mm-hmm. Mm-hmm.
4: Yeah. But grieving is a bit of a nuanced topic in my mind. The famous quote, everyone grieves differently.
3: Okay.
4: Whether it's through laughter, whether it's through crying, whether it's through getting angry at the world, you know, everyone grieves differently. And you know, for me during this process, I realized I grieve in silence, not like quiet, oh don't talk to me, but more just like I internalize a lot of things. I try to think about what I'm seeing, what I'm hearing before I say my piece on things, because I think for a lot of people, not just me included, you don't want to say something in a distressing situation that's just going to make it more stressful. You don't want to come off either A, insensitive, or B, like you don't, or B, you just don't care.
3: Mm-hmm.
4: Or C, you sound like you're on the edge of something.
3: Mm-hmm.
5: That's true. That's true.
4: So for me, I'm more of the person where I like to think about what I'm about to say before I say it, or I'm going to think about what I'm going to do, what I'm going to do. You know, I'm be personal with this story. You know, the man who passed away was my grandfather, your classmate,
3: mm-hmm.
4: a lodge brother for everyone who doesn't know. And, you know, we were at ICU and I'm looking at him and I get told the news, hey, it's only a matter of time. You never want to hear that news. You never want to hear that story. And it gave me time to really think about my life and what's about to happen post this moment. 10:57 a.m. comes around, the nurse, she announces that he had officially passed. And that's when reality hits.
3: Mm-hmm.
4: And that's when the grieving starts for most people. It's when that first point of, okay, stuff's different now. I had a long time to think about it. I had a long time to think about my emotions. But the first person I thought about outside of myself was my grandmother, my aunts, my uncles, my younger siblings. Because I knew how I was going to feel before I walked into the hospital. But I thought about them first. And that's a part of the grieving process. You're not just grieving for yourself, you're grieving for others. Whether we all want to admit it or not, as humans, we're all empathetic in some way, shape, or form. We care about the other man. We care about the other woman. We don't like necessarily seeing people get hurt.
3: Mm-hmm.
4: And when you're in a situation where people are crying and there's distress feelings being spread, all you can kind of think about in that moment is really, oh my God, I don't know. I'm like, oh, where am I supposed to go with this emotion? Where am I supposed to go with this feeling? But grieving is natural. And don't feel ashamed with how you grieve as long as it's in a healthy manner. Like, I would say some unhealthy manners for some people is the quote-unquote drinking your sorrows away. And that is, for some people, yeah, that's their way of grieving. They like to drink until they forget, but it doesn't help you in the long run.
3: No, because when you sober up, it's
4: gonna
3: still
4: hit
3: there.
4: It's going to hit you even harder.
3: Mm-hmm.
5: True.
4: Some people grieve by doing recreational drugs or paraphernalia.
3: Mm-hmm.
4: And like we said about the alcohol, once you sober up, reality's going to hit you again. And another unhealthy way people go about it is they lash out at people. They lash out at the world for what's happened to them.
3: Mm-hmm.
4: My grandfather always told me this statement. I've lived by it, and that's why I've had this nuanced approach about his passing up to this point. Everyone has their day. And there's a quote that the ultimate warrior, I'm a wrestling fan, so.
3: Oh, okay.
4: I'm a wrestling fan. The day before he had passed, he was on Monday Night Raw, he was saying this promo, and he said this famous quote. He said, every man's heart beats its final beat. Every man's lung take its final breath. But what the man did while running makes the blood pulsate through your veins, makes your heart beat a little faster. He'll live on forever. That nuance to life, I think, has allowed me to grieve differently than other people. Because every time I think about him, my hands get a little sweaty. My heart starts to beat a little faster. But it's not in an anxious way. It's more in a, I can feel that still. I can still feel the love, the compassion, the respect. So grieving isn't just, oh, I'm going to cry, or I'm going to be mad. Sometimes grieving is you acknowledging the life that this person has lived, or acknowledging what's just happened. This is not just like, oh, someone dies grieving. You can grieve an accident. Like, you can grieve seeing an accident. Like, maybe you saw a car accident happening. You grieve for that person. But the issue that we have as human beings, because we are emotional creatures, is we have sometimes trouble moving on with ourselves in the future.
3: Mm-hmm.
4: We hold on to that dark moment, and we like squeeze it like some lemons, trying to get every last juice we can out of it. In today's show, I want to try to help people who are grieving, because I have some family who's actually listening to this show today, and I think they really need to hear this, especially from me. It's okay to grieve, but you gotta allow yourself at some point to say, hey, it's happened. Let me not forget it happened. But I need to accept what's happened, because I also have a life to live.
3: Mm-hmm.
4: And I think that's the important part about grieving, that sometimes people, not necessarily undermine, but sometimes forgets a part of it. And I'm not going to take up, I'm going to let someone else kind of bounce off of me here, if either one of y'all want to bounce off of me. But you know, that's the part about grieving that I think is the hard part, is letting go of that moment or that passing or that heartbreak.
3: Mm-hmm. So I think another critical part of the grieving process is that if you decide to share, there should be somebody there that's willing to listen.
4: people and to listen.
3: To give you, you know, that listening ear, that faithful heart, you know what I mean?
5: That's true.
3: And having said that, I can appreciate you sharing, you coming on here and are doing what you can to assist somebody else. And I think, I know that's what I try to do, you know,
4: yeah.
3: whatever, I mean, I think that's just my calling, you know, and as you
5: and
3: did.
5: My shorter time, excuse me for jumping in here, my shorter time of knowing your grandfather, I believe that's what he would have wanted.
3: Oh, absolutely.
5: You're not to sit back and grieve, you're not to sit back and worry about him, try to help somebody else with the process that you're going through.
3: Uh-huh. And you said what he would have wanted. I'm going to change that word to that's what he would have expected.
4: Yeah.
3: You
5: Thank
3: know?
5: You.
3: And not to say it was wrong or right. That's just, you know, my opinion and kind of being around that young man for so long. I want to officially say that even though we're talking about the grieving process, tonight's show is being dedicated to Willie Butts, Willie J. Butts, Willie James Butts, you know, so we're going to get it right, you know.
4: Yeah.
3: So in case anyone was wondering, that's who we're talking about this evening and that process that, I know that he would be, you know, really proud to hear you talking about. Just a quick overview, just to add to what you're saying, for those who didn't know him, he was the type of person who, he was active in whatever organization he was a part of. He was always assisting. Community servant, faith-based, God-fearing servant, and just all-around people person. So I could probably sit here and hog up all the time talking about this young man, you know, but I'm not going to do that. And I invite anybody who is listening to pick up the phone and call. If they got a comment or something like that, you can give us a shout. At area code 313-871-6095 or area code 313-871-6094. So that's all I would add to what you were saying at this point, Jeremiah. But like I said, whenever we want to get a little further into the scientific definitions, we can do that. Just some short explanations, nothing real long, you know, because the one thing I do believe is that I had a conversation today, and one of the things that was talked about is that when it comes to our young people, and you're considerably much younger than I am, sometimes we're guilty of not necessarily hearing you out, hearing what you got to say. You know what I mean?
4: Yeah.
3: I've got a little, well, I'm going to date myself, but I got a great grandson, and you know, he's running around the house and he's talking and running his mouth all the time. You know, Avery. So a lot of times because he's so busy, I might listen to half of what he's saying, not all of it, but you know, kids are little people. And so, We have to. I mean, they got something to say too. So, as an adult, and a parent, and someone that's a guardian, it's my responsibility to take that time to listen. Yeah.
4: I think the biggest thing, and then we'll go into more of the facts right after this. But I think sometimes, like you said, the biggest thing someone needs to hear in the grieving process is just being heard.
3: Mm-hmm.
4: Outside of family, you were the first person I called on that day. Not because, you know... Because
3: I love you, man.
4: Love you, too.
3: Oh, okay.
4: But not just because of that, but because I knew you would listen to me. You wouldn't be like, oh, Jeremiah. Like, you listened to me. You understood what I was saying. And also because I knew your relationship with my grandfather. And I knew how close y'all were. And I think... I appreciate you a lot that day because I realized people weren't aware what was happening. And my grandmother was distraught that day, and I was like, I need someone to tell people this. You were the first person I called. So on air, I said, but thank you very much for sharing that information and letting people know what was happening, so they didn't end up driving out there after it happened. So, but, you know, sometimes I think people feel like they're going to get judged, or they feel like people don't care to hear them when they're going through something. And I think the best thing you can do for people is to show them you care about what they're saying, by not just listening, but hearing them, understanding what they're saying, not just saying, oh, I'm like, yeah, like, no, you really understand what they're saying. And a lot of people this past week especially have really done that for my family. And I would hope in return people do it for their family, mm-hmm. or for the people down the street. Mm-hmm. A story that I want to share, because my aunt told me this story. My aunt was out and about by like this pond or lake she was at, and she sees this 20-ish-year-old woman sitting by herself crying. And my aunt obviously stops and asks her. The woman was preparing to take her life. Mm. And my aunt stopped and talked to her and just listened to her.
3: Mm-hmm.
4: And she not just listened, she heard what she was saying and understood what she was feeling. She didn't judge her. She didn't judge her for what she was about to do, what she thought about doing. She heard from her as a human being, one-to-one, because she saw she was grieving.
3: Mm-hmm.
4: And that's the biggest step in letting someone heal, is hearing them out. Like, I know we got the factual things, but from the emotional side of things, the biggest thing we can do as human beings is just listening to somebody. I'm not saying you have to become a psychologist and, like, decrypt every word they're saying into some bigger thing, but just listening to them. You don't need to respond. You don't need to come up with some comment back then. Just hear them out.
3: Mm-hmm.
4: And sometimes that's all they need, is someone just to hear them. I have friends who called me to vent to me. I had friends who called me thinking I wanted to vent to them, and I kind of did, but I was more trying not to bring them down in the process, because that's just not the type of person I am.
3: Uh-huh.
4: When I like to talk to people, I try not to talk about negative subjects unless I have to.
3: Mm-hmm.
4: But I think as people especially, you know, I think we're doing better, but we have to do a better job of just hearing people out, whether or not you agree with what they're saying or not.
3: Mm-hmm.
4: Because you never know why they need to say it or what's the reason behind their saying it. So the next time you see someone just down on their luck, down on life, just give them a, just listen to them for a minute. You don't need to listen to like a TED talk, go to like a 30-minute, just hear them out.
3: Mm-hmm. Mm-hmm.
4: If they need a hug at the end, give them a hug. Need like a water or something. Or if you need to call someone to get them even more help, do that for them. But,
3: agreed.
4: You know, you never want to just leave someone out on an island. But I know we have some facts. I know. So we'll try to get a couple facts in before we go to break. So I'll let you start on some facts.
3: Okay. So what I'm going to do, we just talked about from a technical perspective, there's five stages, okay? There's denial, and basically denial is a state of shock and numbness where the reality of the loss is difficult to accept, okay? Then you have the next stage is anger, and it's feelings of frustration, resentment, and blame, and it's often directed at oneself, others, or even a higher power, just depending on where your faith is, you know. The third is bargaining, attempting to negotiate with a higher power or fate, you know, often involving saying what if scenarios, you know, what if this or what if that, you know, that type of thing. The fourth stage is depression, and that's feelings of sadness, hopelessness, and withdrawal as the reality of the loss fully sets in, okay? The last stage is acceptance. And that's basically a state of coming to terms with the loss and finding a way to move forward. which again are all of the things that you've talked about without even reading this, you know. Mm-hmm. So we all innately have that wherewithal to kind of do this in our nature as humans, but I guess it's always a good thing to kind of follow up, to double check and kind of see where are we in the process, you know, what can we do, should I be at this point, should I be feeling this way, whatever, what do I need to do to improve or get out of this stage.
4: Yeah.
3: So again, there are important considerations, and there are also alternative models and coping strategies that there are available as well. Brother Huff, what do you think?
5: I've gotten to the conclusion of reaching out to people, as you said, Brother Jeremiah said, to listen, because I text like 1,000 people a day.
3: Mm-hmm.
5: Some people I've never even seen before, just to give them a word of encouragement or enlightenment on a daily basis.
3: Mm-hmm.
5: I've had people call me that I've never seen, never met, and said, thank you.
3: Mm-hmm.
5: Because you calling me, let me know that God still loves me or God is still on the throne. And I'm like, I don't even know you.
3: Mm-hmm.
5: But I'm doing this because I've been blessed to be able to sit down and listen to you,
3: mm-hmm.
5: listen to your problem, listen to what you're going through. Because just that word of just that time you spend sitting there listening to this person takes away from the time that he or she was going to take their own life.
3: Mm-hmm.
5: And after that conversation is over, you look up and say, well, I thought you were going to, no, I'm not. I changed my mind. You changed my mind.
3: Uh-huh. And
5: I've had people also deal with the situation of grief and sin, and I would tell them, the person may be gone, but as long as you live, as long as you breathe, they live.
3: Mm-hmm. Yeah,
5: and I like y'all said, both as being humans, we tend to have that problem with those five steps, and you know the things we go through. It's hard to do that. You got people right now that will cry for other people because they know that person wouldn't cry.
3: Mm-hmm.
5: And that's how deep it goes.
3: Right.
4: Yeah.
5: It's hard to prepare yourself, no matter how tough you are, no matter how you know spiritual you are. It's hard to sit back and accept death as being the final course.
3: Mm-hmm.
5: But then you have to realize sometime down the road, but I know better. I know it's over, but I'm not going to let go. But I ain't got to bring nobody else down, like your young man said, by telling them about it and bringing them about it. But, you know, if you want to talk, I'm here to talk.
3: Mm-hmm.
5: Even though you're going through grief, you can still sit back and help another brother or sister through grief.
3: Absolutely. Absolutely. Well, I definitely would agree. And for those in the listening audience that, of course, are not aware, I'm going to support Brother Huff and what he's saying about when he said that he sends out about 1,000 texts. He is not exaggerating. He is telling you the truth. I have been on the blessed end of receiving some of those texts on a daily basis. And again, that encouragement, and again, a lot of times, whether it's the phone call, whether it's the text, the email, whatever, you know, it could be a preventative measure of helping somebody to get to the next stage and to come out of, you know, where they are. Okay, so what we're gonna do is get ready to go, because it's about time for our mid show break. We'll play a few musical selections, and then we'll come back in the second half of the show. And we're going to talk about some important considerations. We're going to look at some alternative models. And again, if anybody is or wants to call in and offer any comments and be a part of the conversation, you're more than welcome and encouraged to give us a call and, you know, say hello to Jeremiah and family. Okay. So having said that, we're going to turn over to our engineer and play a couple of musical selections.

0: Oh, welcome back, welcome back. So, wow, Eddie Kendricks, he's a friend of mine. One of my playlist favorites. And I think definitely when we have situations of grieving and things like that, you definitely need a friend.
1: Jeremiah's tenacity for taking the time out for his grieving to help somebody else who they're grieving. Mm-hmm. Because a lot of people will be just the opposite. They turn their back, well, I'm the one going through this, and it's all about me. But he's taking the time out of his own lifestyle, his own way of being, and said, it's all about me, but there's other people out there going through this too. So I'm going to take my time and do what I can do.
0: Mm-hmm. And we appreciate that. And again, when you have helping in your heart, that's the way it kind of works out, right?
1: That's it.
0: So what we want to do is kind of finish up on the different stages of grieving, okay? So we talked about the five stages, and so there's, like I said before, there's denial, anger, bargaining, depression, and acceptance. But there's some important considerations. So one of the things that is said is that it's not a linear process. In other words, it's crucial to understand that these stages are not experienced in a linear or a fixed order, okay? So sometimes people move back and forth between the stages. Some they might skip, some they might experience multiple times simultaneously, multiple stages simultaneously. So it depends on the person, which is the same thing Jeremiah had said earlier. Everybody is going to grieve differently, and they're going to be at different places and different spaces at different times, okay? Individual experience. So let's talk about that. Grief is a deeply personal journey, and there is no right way to grieve or a standard timeline for how long each stage should last. You know, I can transparently say that, you know, my mom, she's been gone since 2018, but, you know, I'm still going through some things. I'm still, and I'm going to call it grieving, because I'm still, and I try to be a faithful person. I try to be one of faith-based, but, you know, I'm human too. So sometimes the question comes up, well, you know, why my mom, you know, but those questions I know I'm not supposed to ask, but being human, they come up. So, the next thing that is talked about is, in some cases, there are more than five stages. There are other models and other sources that identify with seven stages. So the five that we mentioned, and some of them incorporate shock, pain, and guilt. Another one is reconstruction and working through to offer a more detailed picture of the grieving process. Okay. So additionally, the concept of meaning has also been proposed as a sixth stage by, you know, certain researchers, all right? So that's something else to consider. And one of the last considerations is the Kubler-Ross model has faced criticism for a lack of empirical evidence and for being misapplied as a prescriptive rather than a descriptive model. Critics argue that applying the stages rigidly can be detrimental, leading bereaved individuals to feel that their grief is abnormal. And just reading that, what I want to do is I just want to go back to what Jeremiah said again. Because people are different, their experience is going to be different, their feelings are going to be different. So, you know, we can't tell anybody how to feel in that grieving process. So some people may feel that it's abnormal. Some people may feel, you know, certain ways, but that's where, if they have someone that's listening to them to kind of run some things by and have a good conversation with, they can, you know, they can make it through. So just having someone that's going to listen to them to kind of see where they are and what they're going through, I think it's going to be a huge help. All right.
2: Yeah.
0: You got Jeremiah?
2: Oh no, I was just saying, yeah, I agree with everything that's been set up to this point. I don't want to make, I want to state this, I think it's been, we're talking heavily on the idea of someone passing, but the idea of grieving goes beyond that. I think I hinted at it earlier.
0: Oh, absolutely.
2: Grieving can be like, you broke up with your girlfriend you've known for like 3 years, mm-hmm. or you lost the job that you really liked having, or your car broke down and you're grieving about the situation after the fact. You know, there's ways to grieve without it having to be like the physical loss of something. It could be loss of something intangible, like the loss of like the comfortability of paying for something. You know, there's grieving in other aspects. So just because you don't see it on their face, or like it's not something blatant that they can't show you, you know, don't think they're not grieving about something. So, you know, you always want to listen to someone, because you never know what they're truly grieving about. And even if you, here's the thing that I think some people sometimes say, well, that's a petty thing to be sad about, or that's petty to think about.
0: Mm-hmm.
2: Your petty is different from their petty. Yes, it may be petty in your mind, but to them it's not. The best thing you got to do is keep that to yourself sometimes, depending on what it is.
0: I'm the king of petty.
2: Yeah, but, you know, sometimes you keep it to yourself what you think about it, because in that moment, you're not there. You're not a criticizer. You're a comforter.
0: Oh, absolutely. Yeah, for sure.
2: You're not a person who's going to tear them down more than they already feel. Mm-hmm. Even if, like, it's something trivial, like a kid being like, I lost my favorite crayon. Hey. It may seem trivial to you, like, hey, we can always just buy a new pack of crayons. But to them, that's a big deal. And it goes back to what you said earlier. As kids, they're people. Like, even if it seems trivial to you, it's a big deal to someone else. So people don't just grieve differently. They grieve about specific things differently. And whether or not you think it's trivial or petty or something that's minute, show them the same respect and kindness you would give to someone if someone had lost a loved one.
0: Mm-hmm. And so, for clarity, I'm saying that, you know, when you use the word trivial and the word petty, and I said that I'm the king of, and I take sometimes offense to some of the smallest things because they matter, you know, and especially coming from an educational background where I deal or have dealt with special needs environment, that's a whole different set of needs that people don't necessarily realize. You know, if you're not in those shoes, then you don't know. And like you said, just listen to what's being said, and you'd be amazed what can come out of that. Okay.
2: Mm-hmm.
0: So I want to get to these really quick. They talk about having, you know, even though we talk about these stages, they talk about alternative models. Okay, in other words, what else might it look like other than these stages? So they've got beyond stage-based models or other perspectives that offer additional insight into grief. So there's task-oriented models, and those models basically suggest that grieving individuals must actively engage in specific tasks or process and integrate their loss rather than passively moving through the stages, you know. Again, you've got a dual process model. This model suggests that grievers oscillate between coping with the loss and dealing with life changes and adaptation, you know. So there are different types of models that are suggested, but just identifying where you are and how you're feeling is going to be the biggest challenge. And the biggest bonus or benefit, so that you can identify where you're at and you can go ahead and move forward after you work on that particular stage. Okay?
2: Yeah.
0: So, do you have anything you want to add, Brother Huff?
1: I'm going with the whole flow and looking at everything you're saying and listening to the whole process, because it all comes out to be positive. Because now the term, with the 5 steps or 6 steps, you said, is there a terminology saying grieve healthily?
0: Because if you think about it,
1: what Jeremiah has said earlier, people want to go get drunk, they want to go get high, and figure that's the way of grieving, but that's not healthy.
0: Mm-hmm.
1: You want to go fight somebody, you want to go get mad at somebody, that's not healthy.
0: Mm-hmm. So an example that was talked about in a different article that we talked about healthy, you know, crying is one, you know, and you know, you're not dealing with the alcohol or the substance misuse disorders or anything like that. You're just, it's a healthy cleanse, okay?
2: Yeah.
0: You're just releasing. And sometimes when we are in these situations, we just have to have a release. That release could be crying. That release could be somebody else listening to us. I mean, they're different, in my opinion, they're different viewpoints on what that looks like, if that makes any sense.
2: Yeah. Everybody.
0: Yeah. Whatever helps that person the best, then I think, of course, that's what they need to go with.
2: I was going to say, just like everybody has some way to grieve. Like for me, especially during this time, like I said, I'm more of a quiet griever. Not like, oh, I just hold it in, but more like I have to internalize what's happening before I say or react to what I want to react. Another thing that I've also said about myself personally is that I grieve through laughter. Mm-hmm. And people will say, well, whoa, Jeremiah, you laugh at someone. Like, no. I'm not laughing at the actual incident. But the way that helps me move forward is I try to find things that make me smile.
0: Mm-hmm.
2: Because I feel like if I'm always sad, well, then what's the point of me getting...

0: boo-hooing every day, he'd probably be like, stop crying about me. Mm-hmm. Like, move, not necessarily don't forget about me, but move on with your life. Mm-hmm. Your life has to go on someday without somebody. Mm-hmm. It could be someone small, it could be someone big, but the life will move on without that person. But like I said earlier, when you think about that person, does your heart beat a little quicker? Does your hands feel a little more sweatier? Does your blood pulsate a little quicker? And it's not in a negative way, but you just feel that feeling again. Mm-hmm. You know?
1: Yeah, for sure.
0: And I think that's why I think grieving is such an important subject for people to know about. Mm-hmm. Because sometimes people take grieving as signs of weakness. Oh, you're grieving. You move on. Be strong. We went to an event together, and we actually went through that panel about grieving. And the one thing the lady said is, and she nailed it home, and I never really thought about this, is you don't have to be strong for anybody. You got to be strong for yourself.
2: Mm-hmm. That's right.
0: You don't need to put on a strong face for every person that walks through the front door. If you decide to do that because it makes you feel better, you know, all power to you. But don't do it because someone said, don't be crying when X, Y, and Z walks through the door. No, keep the tears in your face. That is your emotional release from what's happening. My grandmother will be the first person to say it. She got no shame crying in front of someone's face. Mm-hmm. Because that's normal. That's the reaction. I'll be the first one to say it. I got no shame being sad about something that's happened in your face. That's a genuine reaction. You'd rather me be genuine than me lie to your face, and then we're in a situation where now I'm grieving in unhealthy ways, which another unhealthy way is by bottling it up, not telling people how you truly feel, not being honest, not being truthful. So there's ways to grieve. There's ways to also receive grief. In both ways, you have to be healthy in order for there to be some level of release on behalf of that person, and release on behalf of the person who's listening. Because I feel some type of way if I went into a situation, I see someone really emotional, and I just go, I've seen it all. That's not fair to them, because they're spewing their heart out to me. I need to show them that same respect back. And I think grief is such a nuanced thing. Like the fact says, it's not linear. It can go backwards. It can go forwards. Mm-hmm. It can stop dead in the middle. But I think the important thing is for people is they have to realize that the way they grieve, as long as it's in a healthy manner, is normal. Mm-hmm. If you... I know people who laugh in traumatic situations. I used to think it was weird. I thought, whoa, why are you laughing? Someone just died right there. Why are you laughing? But that's their body's genuine reaction to something traumatic. They start to laugh. So I don't judge no one when they start to laugh. Some people get mad at it. I'm like, hey, that may be just how their body reacts to the situation. But that's just the way life is. Mm. And I think sometimes, especially, we have to do a better job at that, at realizing how people grieve and do a better job at moving forward with that.
2: Mm-hmm. Mm-hmm. Yeah. I find myself a lot of times in my ministry talking to people that have experienced a death or whatever like that, and I always find myself telling them it's going to be okay. But it's hard to explain, it's hard to look back on what you just said. How are you going to tell somebody it's going to be okay, but their loved one got to die for it to be okay?
0: Mm-hmm. Yeah.
2: So you have to actually, you know, analyze this within yourself to say, how am I going to deal with this if they come back and say, so what do you mean?
1: Mm-hmm.
2: What does it mean that he won't be okay? You know he's not going to be okay because of the situation.
1: Right.
2: Yes, I have to be strong enough for you to be strong, for you to move on.
1: Yep. And this is just going
2: to... Your grandmother called me at 7:30 that morning and told me I was sort of kind of preparing, but I was kind of denying it also. And then later on when I got the call, I'm like, wow.
1: Yeah. And again, it takes time. It takes time. And again, you never really know exactly what to say to a person at that time. We just try to do as best we can and as we assess the situation as it is at that time, you know.

0: And even sometimes you don't need to say something.
1: Yeah.
0: Sometimes you may just, like we said the whole show so far, sometimes you just got to just listen to them.
1: Yep, absolutely. So before we go off air, I want to say this. This is kind of like a, it's a closing statement, but it's not the closing statement, okay? So right. It says, the stages of grief, particularly based on this model that we've talked about, Kubler-Ross, can be useful framework for understanding common emotional responses to loss. However, it is essential to remember that grief is a unique and personal experience, as we've said all evening. Okay, and the other models offer valuable perspectives to consider as well. Okay, so if you're struggling with grief, seeking support from friends, family, or a mental health professional, it can always be very beneficial because, you know, if you've got somebody else to listen to, a second opinion, or someone that, you know, that you trust and that they're going to give you a good word, then you definitely want to make sure you exhaust those possibilities as well, okay? I know that myself, a lot of times I try to deal with things myself. And I have to do a better job of, when it comes to problem solving, just do a little more, I think a little more accepting of others' ideas, you know, because I don't have a monopoly on good answers. I have not experienced everything that there is to experience, so it's going to be beneficial of me to listen to what somebody else is saying, because again, everybody's different, and there might be some strategies that someone else has used that can be helpful and beneficial to me or whoever else that I can pass along to somebody else too. Okay, so having said that, before I turn this mic over for good to Jeremiah and to you, Brother Huff, there were two other things, and that word is, even though it may not feel like it, grief can be a source of great hope. Your reaction against what is wrong comes from a deep yearning for things to be made right. Loss can open us up to ultimate wholeness and restoration. Okay? That's one thing. The other is a little more faith-based. But as believers, we know that a much better day is coming when God himself will wipe every tear from our eyes. On that day, there will be no more death or mourning or crying or pain, for the old order of things has passed away. And that comes from Revelation chapter 21, verses 3 and 4. Okay? So just wanted to leave those things with you before we go off air tonight. And I'm going to give it to you, Brother Huff, for one last comment, and then we're going to let Jeremiah close us out.
2: I'm going to say this, and a lot of people may not agree with me, but I'm going to say, death does not end at the grave. Life does not end at the grave. As long as you believe, as long as you hold them in your heart, life continues on.
0: Yeah. And for me, I had to meant the same words. Death isn't the end for everybody. I've always said this. It's the end for somebody when you forget about somebody. And
2: there
0: you go. And for my grandfather, I think he'll be the first person to... I think everyone in this room will be the first person to say, we'll never forget the man he was, the husband he was, the father he was, the type of man he was on a personal level, to how he impacted our lives. I always say all the time, I'm not here today without him. I don't meet you without him. I don't meet Brother Huff without him. I don't meet a lot of people without him. And I think sometimes you don't realize what you have until it's gone. And I think for some people, it's kind of the same way for him. For me, I always realized what I had even before he was gone. And I think for some people out there, if it's family out there who listen tonight, or if whenever this show gets digitalized and I can find a recording, I'm going to play this for family here. You know, all of us have our you know, our day one day. We all go one day.
1: Mm-hmm.
0: Whether we like to admit it or not, it's a morbid thing to think about. It kind of gives me chills every time I think about it, but we all have our day. But the idea is when you're alive, who do you impact? Who do you support? Who do you love? And my grandfather, he loved everybody, man, woman, child, older person who were older than him. He always showed them the same respect and kindness, no matter if you wronged him, no matter if you didn't wrong him. He gave you the same respect he gave to everybody. And I think that's the sign of a person who cared about the people around him. So this show is in memory of him. Sir, we'll miss you. But like we said, you're not forgotten. And for anyone else who's out there grieving, if when we do the show, you want to call and speak to us, we can always listen. There's people out there who will listen to you professionally if you like to speak to them. But don't feel like you're alone. There's people out there who will help you grieve through that process. And as always, we'll see you next Tuesday at the same time at the same station for Prevent the Event. We'll see y'all next week. Thank you.
3: I knew God was with me. 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My prayer was I asked God to not to let the devil kill me out here while I was in the streets before I could get back. But I said, if you give me one more chance at life and music, I promise you, I'm going to shout you out and I'm going to testify and we're going to have a little church up in there.
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5: Amen, amen. Welcome to Your Life and Purpose. I am your host, Pastor Kelly Jackson. As always, it is a blessing to be with you all each and every week. If you're listening to the sound of my voice right now, God is still good. God is still blessing, and that is enough to give him praise for. Amen, amen. As always, we start off with our declaration. Our declaration is found in Romans, the 8th chapter and the 28th verse, and it reads, "And we know that all things work together for good to them that love God, to them who are the called according to his purpose." Not according to our own purpose, but according to God's purpose. Amen, amen. Well, for the month of January, I want to talk about next level faith. Next level faith. That is our conversation for the month of January as we share these episodes with you all, these broadcasts with you. And as we enter into this new space, we are in 2026 now. As we enter into this new space, oftentimes when we come into the new year, we make a lot of statements. We make a lot of declarations. We make a lot of what we call resolutions. We talk about how we're going to change our mindset about this or that. We talk about how we're going to change our set of friends or the places that we hang out. We talk about even changing churches. We talk about a whole lot of different things that we're going to do different in the new year. We even talk about having good health and trying to make better choices when we eat and maybe even pressing our way and heading to the gym to get ourselves into better shape. We make a lot of declarations and a lot of resolutions at the beginning of the year. But one of the things that I think we need to focus on often is we need to focus on a new level of faith. And many of us, many of you probably under the sound of my voice, you enter the new year either having been to a watch night service, or some of you are old school and you're still bringing in the new year as you're in church. And one of the things that I think happens to us in those moments is that we make an assumption that we have all the faith we need. We make an assumption that our faith is intact. And so I want to challenge us in the month of January to tap into the next level of faith, because every time that we go higher, we need a new level of faith. And so I'm excited to share these episodes with you in the month of January. Next level faith right here on the Your Life with Purpose radio broadcast. 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We have our services at the Say Detroit Play Center. That address is 19320 Van Dyke Avenue, near 7 Mile in Detroit, Michigan, 48234. Again, 19320 Van Dyke Avenue, Detroit, Michigan, 48234, right near Van Dyke and 7 Mile. 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We are available on Facebook. Again, search Kelly R. Jackson Ministries, like and follow our Facebook page there. 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Be sure to hit that subscribe button. 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So here's what we're going to do. We're going to go to our first song of the day. We come out of that song, we'll have this conversation. We'll begin this conversation, Next Level Faith, right here on the Your Life with Purpose radio broadcast.

Amen, amen. You're tuning into Your Life of Purpose. I'm your host, Pastor Kelly Jackson. And let's get back into this thing, this next level of faith. I pray that you all have been blessed by what we've been sharing in this next level of faith series. We've been dealing with Hebrews chapter 11 and obviously some companion scriptures as we've discussed next level faith. And so I want to draw your attention this week to Hebrews chapter 11, verse 7. Hebrews 11 and 7. And there's a familiar story in Hebrews chapter 11, verse 7, one that all of us that have grown up in church are very familiar with. So we talk about Noah and we talk about this ark. So let me read this because I got some other scriptures to read as well, obviously, to support what we're talking about here today. Let's look at Hebrews chapter 11, verse 7, Hebrews 11 and 7. Here is what the Bible says from the New Living Translation. It says, it was by faith that Noah built a large boat to save his family from the flood. He obeyed God, who warned him about things that had never happened before. By his faith, Noah condemned the rest of the world, and he received the righteousness that comes by faith. So again, Hebrews chapter 11, verse 7 makes reference to Noah. Noah built a large boat by faith to save his family. He obeyed God. That's what the scripture says. He obeyed God, who warned him about things that had never happened before. Y'all, if I was in the pulpit, and I'm not even a hooping preacher, I don't do the hooping, and you know, I don't disparage anything. I often say to people, let me say this quick. This is my disclaimer. Every time I say that I'm not a hooping preacher, sometimes people hear, oh, he don't like hoopers. I say my pastor, Reverend Damon Mosley of the Bethel Temple Baptist Church, my pastor, and I always say this, I said, can't nobody close like my pastor. My pastor's a hooper, and I like to say he's a hooper extraordinaire, and I love to hear my pastor preach. I am not against hoopers. I was raised in a Baptist church. I'm saying that that's not what God wants me to do. He says, you do it the way I tell you to do it. Let them do what I told them to do. You do what I told you to know. Now, again, I'm saying all that to say, if I were in the pulpit, and even though I'm not a hooper, I would be excited by what I just read here in this text. I may have to preach this at Florida Kingdom at some point. It was by faith that Noah built a large boat to save his family from the flood. He obeyed God, who warned him about things that had never happened before. God told him that something was going to happen that had never happened before. Can I bless y'all today? It had never rained. It had never rained. I know you're thinking to yourself, well, how would things grow and how would the flower? Well, first of all, as we discussed in last week's broadcast, God, you got to believe that he exists. God don't need no rain to make things grow. God uses rain, but God don't need no rain to make things grow. I just want to be clear right there. God can just make things grow if that's what he wants to do. But again, I'm not going to spend too much time on it, but it had never rained before. So Noah had to tell a bunch of people that rain is going to fall out the sky. First of all, water is going to fall from the sky. Second of all, so much water is going to fall from the sky, it's going to cover the earth, right? That was the thing that God said to him. It's going to cover the earth. And the Bible says that he obeyed God, who warned him about things that had never happened before. And the Bible says he just believed God and built the boat. He just believed God and did it. So now I want to ask you this question before I run out of time. Again, you ponder this in your spirit. Are you going to obey God when he tells you that something's going to happen that's never happened before? And I want to be clear today. God was telling Noah about disaster. God may be telling you about successes. God may be telling you about you moving into a new season of abundance. And you say, this has never happened to me before. God says, do you trust me? Do you trust that I'm going to bring you to a season of abundance? If you trust me, then just go ahead and walk in it and see what happens, right? And so the Bible says that God told him about things that never happened before. And so watch this. Again, let's go back to Genesis. Let's go back to the story. And I want to make sure I read this in your hearing on today. Genesis chapter 6. I'm going to read verses 11 through 22. Genesis chapter 6, verse 11 through 22 from the New Living Translation. So we can set this up and have this conversation within the next 10 minutes or so. And then we'll get out of here. Here's what the Bible says. It says, now God saw that the earth had become corrupt and was filled with violence. God observed all this corruption in the world, for everyone on earth was corrupt. Now, again, let me say this real quick. If you go back up, and I don't want to deal with it, verse 9 and 10 talks about Noah. And the Bible says that everybody was corrupt except Noah. Didn't say that Noah was perfect. It says that Noah was a righteous man.
a blameless man. And blameless simply means that Noah was spiritually blameless, right? So let me go on. Again, God observed all, verse 12, God observed all this corruption in the world, for everyone on the earth was corrupt. So God said to Noah, I have decided to destroy all living creatures, for they have filled the earth with violence. Yes, I will wipe them all out along with the earth. Then he tells Noah in verse 14, build a large boat from cypress wood and waterproof it with tar inside and out. Then construct decks and stalls throughout its interior. Make the boat 450 feet long, 75 feet wide, and 45 feet high. Leave an 18-inch opening below the roof and all the way around the boat. Below the roof, all the way around the boat. Put the doors on the side and build three decks inside the boat, lower, middle, and upper. Look, I am about to cover the earth with a flood that will destroy every living thing that breathes. Everything on earth will die. But I will confirm my covenant with you. So enter the boat, you and your wife and your sons and their wives. Bring a pair of every kind of animal, a male and a female, into the boat with you to keep them alive during the flood. Pairs of every kind of bird and every kind of animal and every kind of small animal that scurries along the ground will come to you to be kept alive. See that? They'll come to you. And be sure to take on board enough food for your family and all the animals. Verse 22 is critical. So Noah did everything exactly as God had commanded him. Y'all, when we had our consecration service for Florida Kingdom Christian Church, and we launched our church, and my pastor preached the consecration service, he preached right from Genesis 6 and 22. And the subject of the sermon was stick to the plan. And he said, this is what you have to do. Whatever God commanded you to do with this church, stick to the plan. So Noah did everything, chapter 6, verse 22. Noah did everything exactly as God had commanded him. Now, let me run through my notes very quickly before we run out of time. But you see all of these things that happen. And so let me say this real quick, because the Holy Spirit just told me to drop this on your spirit. Because a lot of people will say, those people who struggle with our faith, how in the world did he gather all these animals? Right here in chapter 6, verse 20 of Genesis, pairs of every kind of bird and every kind of animal and every kind of small animal that scurries along the ground will come to you to be kept alive. And so God says, you ain't got to chase them down, Noah. I'll send them to you. You just build a boat. I'll send them. And you just make sure that you take them in, right? And so let's talk about this very quickly with the time I got left. I got a few minutes left here. So I want you to understand something when we talk about this faith. Noah trusted God. And in turn, God entrusted Noah. I want y'all to pay attention to those words. Noah trusted God. And in turn, God entrusted Noah. Noah trusted God because the Bible says that he obeyed God. When God told him to do something, we saw Hebrews 11 and 7, right? When God told Noah to do something based on something that had never been seen before, the Bible says he did it. He started building this boat based on God telling him something that had never happened before. He trusted God. He's not going to tell me this if it ain't going to happen. Just start building a boat. Just start building. He's not going to tell me this without. And so he trusted God. In turn, God entrusted Noah. Now, sometimes we think these things are the same, but to trust somebody is to simply believe something based on who they are and their character. I trust you in general. There's no assignment attached to it. I just trust who you are based on your character. That's what Noah did. I trust God based on his character. God then entrusted Noah. When you entrust somebody, you're giving them a specific assignment. I am entrusting you with my money. I am entrusting you with my children. Obviously, that entrusting is based on a trust. But I can trust you without ever entrusting anything to you. I hope you're all understanding me. And the Bible says that God entrusted Noah with this assignment. He gives him this assignment. God doesn't have to trust Noah because he not only knows what Noah is capable of, but he also knows what Noah will do. I hope y'all understand that, right? So God doesn't have to say, I'm going to give you this, Noah, and I hope you do it. He's God. He knows exactly what Noah's going to do.
He wouldn't be God if he didn't know everything, right? Trust requires belief. And God doesn't have to believe anything because he already knows everything. There was a question one time that I saw on Facebook. A pastor friend of mine posted it one time. And I posted it for discussion. And I think it was a song lyric that kind of threw him off. He said, we have a song lyric that says God believes. He said, does God have to believe? And there were people that were trying to, you know, justify it, probably because they loved the song. And I said, I'm with you, brother. I said, God doesn't have to believe anything. And then whatever God wants to be, will be. You and I have to believe. God doesn't have to believe anything. He's God. Whatever he wants, he can just, we saw it in the beginning of Genesis. As my six-year-old said to me one time, we were discussing Genesis, as a matter of fact. My six-year-old, he said, so Daddy, God was just saying things and it was happening. And I said, yes, sir, that will preach. So here, God doesn't have to believe anything. He already knows. God gave Noah his assignment based on what he already knew about Noah. So when God gives you an assignment, he's giving it to you based on what he knows about you. And you may think to yourself, this is an impossible task. This is daunting. I got to build this big old boat and harness all these animals. And God said, there's a reason I'm talking to you about this. You may not think you can do it, but I know you can. So here it is. God gives Noah an assignment based on what he already knows about Noah. Y'all, oftentimes faith is doing what God commands, even when you don't understand the command. Lord knows I can tell you there's plenty of things that I've done since I've been pastoring this church. And I said, I don't understand this. But as I've often shared with people, I said, how is none of my business? And so obedience is my job. I said, so when God says, I'm going to do something, I want you to trust me. I say, okay. Now, I wasn't born like this. I want y'all to hear me today because I know sometimes I say this and they go, oh, you just got it all together. Oh, no, no, no. I wasn't born this way. I had to grow to this. And there's still times where I'm saying, ooh, Lord, are you sure? I mean, I'll be asking God, is he sure, right? Again, we got to do things that God commands even when we don't understand the command all the time. That's next level faith, y'all. Noah is asked to believe God and build according to something that had never happened before, as I've already said. God says he's going to do something. I'm going to destroy the earth. But I want to keep you and I want to keep your family. So I want you to build this and I want you, now hear this, build it exactly like I told you to. So again, as I told you, my pastor spoke on sticking to the plan. He went through there and he told Noah exactly how to build the ark. He didn't say just throw something together. And I got news for you before we get out of here. Any other boat would have sank. Had Noah done it the way he thought, it would have sank. He had to do it the way God told him to do it. And so, ooh, but boy, this will preach right here. And sometimes some of y'all done built the same boat and yours is floating and others is not. And you saying, how in the world am I floating? And they sinking. Sometimes you might have been in a sinking boat and saying, how are them people floating? We in the same water. They floating and I'm sinking. Did you stick to the plan? Did you do it to God's specifications? Again, I give the testimony of For the Kingdom all the time. I say, God told me exactly what to do and how to do it at this church. This may not work in every church. It's going to work here. This is our assignment. We can't be concerned about other people's assignment. We have to be about our business. Noah is asked to believe God and build something according to what had never happened before. Y'all, faith isn't about walking blind. Faith is knowing that as long as I can see God, I don't need to see anything else until he reveals it to me. And y'all, that's a note that I wrote down here before we get out of here. And that thing knocked my socks off. Faith isn't about walking blind. People say you're walking blind. No, I can see God. As long as I can see God, I don't need to see anything else until he reveals it to me. So Noah is building this boat because he can see God. He ain't seen the water. He saw God. And it says, if I do what God tells me to do, when the water comes and he reveals to me that he really going to do what he said he's going to do, then I'll be prepared. That is, my brother, my sister, next level faith. Let's leave it right there. That's all the time that we got. I pray that you all have been blessed by what we shared on today. If the Lord says so, we'll be back next week talking more about next level faith. Here's what we're going to do. We're going to go to our last song of the day. Give you a few minutes of that. We'll come out of there. We'll close this thing out right here on the Your Life with Purpose radio broadcast.

Amen, amen. You're tuning into Your Life for Purpose. I'm your host, Pastor Kelly Jackson. Listen, I pray that you all enjoyed what we shared on today's broadcast for our series, Next Level Faith. This series was originally slated for January only, but what we're going to do is go forward into the year with this until the Lord says stop. I believe that there is more to share in this area. Again, don't assume that a change in the year automatically means that we won't be challenged. It's often in new seasons that we uncover new deficiencies as well. We will need greater faith and a stronger prayer life to endure. We can make it. We've just got to keep the faith. If the Lord says so, we'll have more on Next Level Faith on next week's broadcast. I also want to invite you all to check out my podcast, The Purpose and Beyond Podcast. Wherever you stream your podcast, I believe it will be a blessing to you. I want you to remember, as always, the prayers of a righteous man still does avail as much. And if it is the Lord's will, we'll see you all on next week. God bless you and God keep you is my prayer.